0: 21-9. No, they're not like that down here in Nashville. Shotgun for Keenum. He goes 2-by-1. Tight end right. Snap back. Good protection from Theo Benedett. Throwing over the middle with a tight window. Incomplete for Roshan Johnson. Coverage there by the linebacker. And that was a very tight window for Diabate to break it up.
1: Yeah, desperation.
0: 15, yeah.
1: Desperation, late throw, and they had defenders all over Roshan before it ever got to him.
0: What were your impressions of those long periods of team drills in the joint practice involving Caleb?
1: I think they're necessary for the offense to get in condition to be able to do it when the regular season starts.
0: 21-9 left to right. Here's Keenum. Takes the snap. They're blitzing from the edge. Going to throw it left out there. Incomplete. Looking for his receiver, Omari Kelly. Incomplete and off target. It would have been a remarkable catch. It's 4th and 15. That'll bring out Cairo Santos.
1: You know, especially early in the season, Jeff, if you can have multiple double-digit drives as an offense, a lot of time that's going to wear down the defense and lead you to more successful drives later in the game. So I think it's super important, especially when the conditions like they were in Tennessee, they're not boiling hot, but hot. It could be the same way in Carolina week one.
0: Yep. Left hash angle, right. Flags are quiet, so no breeze. 37-yard field goal try here on the third. Snap and placement kick is up, and the kick is good. Cairo Santos drills a 37-yarder, expands the lead to 24-9 over the Tennessee Titans. A minute 13 to go in the third quarter. 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
6: Ladies and gentlemen,
0: 24-9, Bears have the lead through 3. Kicking off left to right, Cairo Santos. Shout out to my nephew, could not make his wedding today in Ankeny, Iowa, the University of Iowa grad, I must say. You know, we have rivalries about Iowa State, the whole family there in Ankeny, Iowa, so congratulations to my nephew, Kyle, and his beautiful bride, Hannah Joniak. Line drive, boot, sidewinder. It sails to about the 7. Hank Beatty out of Illinois to the 20. Angles middle with a block to the 25, right to the 30. Breaks another tackle, fighting every inch he can to get near the 35 before he's finally brought down. He went a long way to get that return to get up around 28. That kid, Kyle, my nephew, I knew when he was a youngster he was going to make money. That kid was making money. Kids were knocking on the door buying things like, you know, I'm not going to say, but yeah, he knew how to make money.
1: Yeah.
0: So he's in the finance world. Doug, you might have to take

Welcome back, everybody. Fox Sports Radio. Aaron Torres, Jason Martin live. 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We'll come back, talk some news and notes from a busy week in the NFL.

0: 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You can find me, or you should follow us at Fox Sports Radio. When we come back, I do want to hit the opening weekend of college football. They don't call it week zero anymore. In fact, today was the death of week zero. We'll talk about it coming up on a busy Saturday night into a Sunday morning right here on Fox Sports Late Night.
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23: I don't know if they're officially going to say goodbye to the Pro Bowl because the commissioner is quoted as saying, number one, we want to be honored and celebrated as a football player. It just opened eyes. I never really thought about it in the context of it's not honoring the replacement players. It's honoring the guys who were selected by the fans, by the players, and by the coaches. And so that was really the core of it. How do we do this in the right way? And our players, they did what they normally do. They had great recommendations on how to do that. and second, a willingness to lead. The All-Star

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2: All right, does this craziness follow this coach? That's coming right up. Good morning, everybody. This is Fox Football Sunday on Fox Sports Radio. He's Bucky Brooks. I'm Andy Furman, and we're live from the Fox Sports Radio studios. We're going to have Ask Bucky in about 10, 12 minutes from now. But I want to quote this gentleman. This is the greatest thing I've read in a long, long time. Matt Hayes, the college football columnist from USA Today, says, "We have seen an overflow of stupid in college football circles over the past 5 years, the likes of which will be studied for decades. But ladies and gentlemen, a new leader has emerged, a moment that will have its own special place in the annals of dumb and dumber." And Bucky, you know this as well as anybody else. It's crazy. After 4 years of college football, DeQuayne Wright spent the summer preparing for his career as an NFL player. That we know. A rookie tight end signed a contract with the Philadelphia Eagles. He was acquired by the Cleveland Browns last Saturday. He suited up for his first professional game in that preseason game against the Buffalo Bills. Then something happened that never happened in the history of organized football. Instead of hanging around the fringes of the NFL, he walked away from the pros. He went back to college. Is this crazy or what? Could you ever dream of this? Are you going to go back and play for North Carolina? I mean, what's happening here?
15: Yeah, no, I would say it's crazy. But given the times we're in, I understand the decision that he made with the injunctions and the things that are creating opportunities for guys to either get a fifth year, additional years, or whatever. If you're sitting in an NFL training camp and you don't believe that you can make the team, why not go back to college and make some money? And I know there's a lot of noise about it, but until we get a set system with a set level of rules that are standard across the board, I cannot begrudge people who are trying to take advantage of the gray area. And so he was one of a couple players that explored the situation, and he decided to make the jump. And LSU welcomed him back.
2: All right, here's my question. And obviously Lane Kiffin's at the center of the universe over here, and maybe it's Lane Kiffin because wherever he goes, there's a lot of noise. And who knows? Maybe it is, maybe it's not. But I will say this. Talk me off the ledge, because when I first heard this, I said, this is nuts. And I read the quotes by Todd Monken, the coach of the Browns. He says, what the F is going on here? And then I backed off a little bit. I said, you know what? What's wrong with it? Guy wants to play football. Didn't get a shot to play in the NFL. He got cut, and he's still got eligibility left in college. Go ahead and play. I mean, what's wrong with it? And then I read by conference, SEC, Big Ten, and then the ACC all followed suit saying they're not going to accept players that were cut from the NFL to come back to college. I'm hearing that. My major question is this. How could a conference supersede the organization that they belong to, and that's the NCAA? Where's the NCAA in all of this? Yay or nay, amen? That's the question.
15: Well, I mean, I think the NCAA has already done that, but then the court system filed an injunction against the NCAA's case. So the conferences below the NCAA level decided to make their own rules when it came to it. So this is actually the conferences being in lockstep with the NCAA and trying to eliminate any potential loopholes that could exist to give these players who have gone on to the pros, signed contracts, participated in camps and those things, to prevent them from having an ability to come back down to the collegiate level and play.
2: Now, this is all about, I guess, with players when they argue that the NCAA unfairly restricted their eligibility, they're forcing them to turn pro, and the judges all across the country have agreed, clearing the way for these new members of the workforce, I guess, to go back to school again. And I don't know how the schools feel about that. So they go back to school, not playing in the NFL, but they could obtain NIL money going back to college.
15: Yeah, because... let's be honest, the NCAA is making the rules up as they go along. There's not a set standard of rules that they're following. And so they just decided one day that, hey, 5 for 5, this is what it is starting now. No transition time, nothing where players had a voice or players were seen. They just arbitrarily made some rules. These players have representation. Lawyers have seen that it's a very lucrative deal if you go and pitch a case against the NCAA, and because of the success rates, they have had a lot of success, which leads to more lawsuits whenever these things come down. The conferences try to run an end run around that process that the courts have been involved in, and this is what this is. But all of this is a mess until everyone decides what this is in the collegiate level when it comes to sports, particularly football and basketball. These are not amateur sports. These are minor league professional sports, and if you're going to do that, you have to treat the players like employees. That means you have to have a collective bargaining agreement. I say it every Sunday. You got to bargain with the players. You can't arbitrarily throw these rules and think that is back to the 70s and the players are just going to nod their head and go along with it. That doesn't work anymore, and it's been proven multiple times in court that you can't do that.
2: I'm hearing what you're saying, and people are opposed to change, any kind of change at all, but they are opposed to change. I apologize. Colin's been waiting. Let's get Colin in here. Colin from Minnesota, you're on with Bucky Brooks on Fox Football Sunday. Hello, Colin.
5: Hey, I just wonder, what do you think about J.J. McCarthy? Like, is college, he wins the national championship, and then he has a kid, and then he goes to pro, and then what's the problem with him in professional at the professional level? What do you guys think?
2: Well, let him go back and play in college, right? Could he go back now, Buck? Could J.J. McCarthy go back?
15: No, J.J. McCarthy can't go back. And the Big Ten has said it. He can't go back. He's been 2 years in the league. I would say the biggest thing that's going on with J.J. McCarthy is injuries have prevented him from being on the field. Missed his entire rookie season. Second season was limited to 10 games. A lot of that was due to his own injuries, and then it's inconsistent play. And for a team that has Super Bowl aspirations, a team that has one of the best wide receivers, if not the best wide receiver in football, the inconsistent quarterback play led them to seek other options to push and compete with J.J. McCarthy. There's a quarterback competition. Kyler Murray wins it. And so now J.J. McCarthy's career is in a bit of a crossroads in terms of, does he stay in Minnesota? Do they continue to develop him? Or do they try and move him and give him another opportunity elsewhere? Now J.J. McCarthy has to go the long way to get to where he wants to go in terms of being a starting quarterback in this league. He's going to have to be diligent. He's going to put in a ton of work. And more importantly, he is going to need someone that will advocate for him and say, hey, this guy has potential to be a starter in this league. We want to invest our time and our talents into developing him to see if he can help him realize that potential.
5: Thank you. Yep.
2: All right. Thank you, Colin. Thanks for calling in. J.P., what's up? You got something to chime in here.
8: Yeah, so Alec Lewis of The Athletic, who covers the Minnesota Vikings, predicted that he will not be on their 53-man roster. I don't know if that's releasing him. I don't know, Bucky, if you think that's trading him, but all signs are pointing to him not even being on the team, despite being the 10th overall pick just 2 years ago.
15: What it means is when these things begin to leak out like this, they're trying to soften the blow for when it eventually happens. So whether they trade or release him, he's not going to be there. They'll probably seek a trade to see if they can get something back for him because they have to be on the hook for the money. He's on a 5-year deal. They have to pay the money. There's options and all that. The 5th-year option, but the 4 years are guaranteed. So someone will take a swing if they have salary cap room to absorb him and then just figure it out. You know, so this is an unfortunate end to the J.J. McCarthy era. One, where there was a lot of controversy about him being selected so high, given his lack of experience in those things. But there is always an opportunity for a quarterback to bounce back in a quarterback-starved league.
2: You know, I want to go back to the situation here because it's hard to fathom a guy going to NFL camp getting cut going back to college. And maybe that's why I'm not getting used to this, but there was an attorney, a lawyer who represented the players in Louisiana, and he said something very interesting, and it kind of stays in my mind, and I'm kind of going to the other side and agreeing. He says college sports is a profession in today's world. That we know. It's not a profession you could do for 20 years. It's a profession you could do for 5 years. But when you're within that 5 years, you got a right to earn a living. And that's what it's all about. I mean, these kids that get cut, they got a skill that no one else really has. It's a special skill, and if they get cut, they have to be able to use that skill somewhere. So go back to college. Now, Lane Kiffin's the only one with a pair of onions that's getting it done. Is it because it's Lane Kiffin? I mean, I don't hear any other coaches really doing what he's doing, and the controversy always swirls around Lane Kiffin.
15: I mean, he certainly is a guy who lives in a gray area. He doesn't mind that. He doesn't mind the noise that comes with that. But I can't fault Lane Kiffin for trying to do the whatever he can to put his team in the best position to win. And until it's a clear violation of rules and protocols, look, you can be mad. You may not like the look of it, but you can't fault him. I can't fault him for attempting to take advantage of a loophole in the rules.
2: Yeah, and it's not just football, because the LSU women's coach, and she's a character as well, Kim Mulkey, the Ukrainian player Kate Koval, is leaving LSU's women's basketball program after the coach signed the player from Russia. And last week she said that the two could help end the war between the countries. And days later, Koval, whose father is in the Ukrainian military, is leaving. And the basketball team recruited a former Boston Celtic. I mean, so it's all over the place, but the Big Ten, SEC make rules to prevent pros from returning. However, what about that guy from Vanderbilt, the quarterback who was a Heisman candidate? He's going to UCLA, Pavia, right? I mean, UCLA has no problem picking him up.
15: Is he? I haven't seen that. I haven't seen Diego Pavia and what's latest with him. But if that is true,
2: that was rumor. I don't know if it's official, but they said he was going to UCLA.
8: That's not happening.
2: Not happening.
15: Okay, because
2: sure.
15: I was like, they were just involved with another thing with Nico. I was like, the last thing they need is more noise around the program, particularly when you got a new coach, Justin coming in trying to establish his own thing. And at this late hour, where the season is kicking off or already kicked off, and week one is next week, man, it is hard to try and bring somebody on and say, hey, you can be my quarterback.
2: It's crazy, you know. The one good thing is that the ACC, the Big Ten, and the SEC basically are all in together holding hands, so to speak, that they will not allow football players to return from the NFL. It would have been really out of sorts if, in fact, one of the conferences did permit it. However, you do have LSU getting it done because of a judge's ruling. So although the conference said no, LSU has the opportunity to get it done, right? Because of a judge's ruling.
15: Yeah, I mean, look, LSU, like, and all these people are kind of operating independently, right? Like, with the judges making their own rules at certain parts. It seems like there's some homerism, hometown discounts, and things that are going on. But, look, it's a wacky world of college sports right now, and everyone has to adapt and adjust to whatever's going on, because until we're able to get some clarity, either via the courts, via commissioner, via the NCAA, being able to get together and sort these things out, it's going to be a little rocky for the next year or so. So hopefully we can find these middle grounds where we can have some legislation and have a set standard of rules where people can operate, because right now it's the Wild Wild West.
2: Let me leave you with this and see what you think. I think what this entire situation is going to lead to is the demise of the NCAA. Obviously, they have no power. Each conference is doing what they want to do independently, and the NCAA, the governing body, so to speak, of college sports, is doing nothing or can do nothing. And I think they'll go away, and eventually every college will report to their conference, and the conferences will break away and do what they want to do.
15: Yeah, but that won't be beneficial to those individual conferences because some of those don't have the power, the negotiating power to get the TV deals and the rights and the money that they need to exist. So while this seems like a great concept, like, hey, we're going to operate independently, they need everyone to work together because without the SEC, without the Big Ten, these other Power Four conferences, they can't go and negotiate a deal that is lucrative enough to support all of their member institutions. This has to be one where the power brokers get together and make sure they're on the same page and in agreement, they find a way to go make these things happen.
2: There we go. He's Bucky Brooks. I'm Andy Furman. This is Fox Football Sunday on Fox Sports Radio. The man with all the answers. You just heard his voice, Mr. Football. Ask Bucky is next.
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21: If Todd Monken goes 7-10, I think Todd Monken might be the coach of the year in Cleveland.
22: I would say if he goes 6-11, he might. I mean, how about that?
21: Exactly.
22: He carried those guys six wins. I mean,
23: it sounds like these coaches are in those awful HR meetings at these big companies where they do a performance review and they're like, well, you've met expectations, but we need, well, I went 17-0. What do you mean? Well, we just want you to do a little bit better to exceed expectations. That nobody gets exceed expectations.
22: Put it on the
23: God,
22: bowl.
23: How many of those did I get?
22: If Todd Monken wins 7 games, will he win Coach of the Year?
23: It's such a great day.
22: Who won Coach of the Year last year? Was it McDonald? It was probably McDonald. Now, that team had low expectations headed into the season. They were not one of the favorites to win the Super Bowl. Who was it?
24: It was Mike Vrabel.
22: I mean, and that team went to the Super
23: Bowl. Low expectations.
22: Yes.
24: And the runner-up was Liam Cohn in the Jaguars. Low expectations.
22: Wow, he got the most out of Trevor Lawrence. It wasn't Trevor. It was Liam Cohen. I think Saleh is ripe for winning Coach of the Year this year. I do. Yes. Because no one views that team as being very good headed into the season. And if he exceeds that very low bar of, let's say, 6 or 7 wins and gets him to 9, he's going to win it. I'm with Taylor on this. I think Saleh is poised. Yes.
23: There should be an award for meeting expectations.
22: Really?
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25: Dylan Gabriel, he went out and he played really well last night, you know, and I don't know what you take from it. The defenses and who he like, but he's performed, and it is kind of odd that there's been no mention of him anywhere at all.
26: This, for whatever reason, like when they started the offseason, it was just, oh, it's a 2-horse race. It was like, oh, all right. I mean, I don't know how he got lost in the shuffle with all of this. He hasn't, it's not like he has really looked any different than the rest of the guys. Like, why wouldn't you try to get him in there as part of the quarterback competition at the beginning of the year? Because they haven't talked about it. And there's only been a 2-quarterback competition the entire time. I wouldn't be shocked if you didn't see all three quarterbacks play this season.
20: Two pros, LeVar Arrington, Brady Quinn, and a cup of Joe, Jonas Knox. 6 a.m. Eastern, 3 a.m. Pacific on Fox Sports Radio. And now, Steve Covino.
25: Oh, boy.
0: Uh-oh.
20: Rich Davis. This is Covino and Rich.
25: Polar Bear Pete, when the Mets suck so bad, the Mets are ass. The Mets need dude wipes. You should just clean the whole Mets team.
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2: It's Bucky right around the corner. This is Fox Football Sunday on Fox Sports Radio. About 11 minutes now before the top of the hour. And, of course, we're broadcasting live from the Fox Sports Radio studio. So, JB, take it away. It's time for Ask Bucky. It's
6: actually time for Mark to take it away. He's going to start us off.
2: What?
13: So, here's my question. Ask Bucky. Thank you. So, I asked you about offensive plays, but now I want to ask you, can you give us insight on what it's like when the defense calls a play, like on first down, second down, whatever it is? What is it that they call? Is it about the lineman, or what is a defensive play called? What does it sound like?
15: It's a lot simpler and cleaner than an offensive play. It may be over cover three, over Sam. It may be over Wham, which means over defense, Wham, Will and Mike blitz, cover one is the coverage. Defenses tend to keep it simple, where offense is complicated with a lot of verbiage.
13: Because I always think of it like the linemen are going to do certain things, but the corners are going to do certain things. And in the playground, you just follow the guy.
15: Yeah, like it's baked into the call. So if I tell you over, that means we're going to line up over shifted is the front. Wham is Will, Mike, blitz. Cover one, we're in man coverage with one safety in the post. Like defenses tend to keep it simple because they're always reactive. You want defensive guys to play fast. So you try not to overcomplicate it with a lot of verbiage.
2: All right. You know what, Bucky? You're getting too complicated for him because he's not that smart, really. I mean, you know, you're going way over his head now. Really.
13: You're always encouraging. Thank you.
2: I'm going to give you a quiz at the end of the show. How's that? We'll see. How's that?
13: Hey, right, Tanks.
2: Okay. JB, go ahead.
6: Yeah, I got you. All right, Bucky. So, obviously, Christian Gonzalez is one of the best players in the NFL, starting cornerback for the Patriots. Thought he was the best player in their Super Bowl run. And then Joey Porter Jr. on the Steelers. Both are looking to receive market resetting contracts. Gonzalez trainer tweeted, then deleted, just trade him. What do you see happening in both of these cornerback standoffs?
15: They don't have any leverage, so they're either going to play or not play. But they need to kind of work through it and get it right. And what I'm missed by is Devin Witherspoon just reset the market. So that's the market. He was at the top of the market. So typically you tend to go $1 higher than the person that just signed. So Christian Gonzalez certainly can do that. Joey Porter Jr.'s deal is a little more complex because you have to determine whether he's stacking the pecking order. He's not quite up there with Stingley, and some of the guys that are viewed as the top cover corners. So where do you put him? And so that's that's the tricky part when it comes to his deal. But the Christian Gonzalez deal, that should be a no-brainer. That should be easy work when it comes to negotiating that one.
8: Yeah, I saw a report that Kraft doesn't want to pay him top-of-the-market money. Maybe that's just Kraft's stubbornness. They've kind of always avoided paying corners. I don't know. I think that's crazy, but let's move on. So in talking about J.J. McCarthy with our caller, Colin, it made me think of reclamation projects in the NFL. You look at Darnold, Baker, Daniel Jones last year with the Colts. What other positions do you think have the most opportunity to succeed in spite of early failure? The first name that came to mind for me was a Kalyvon Chaisson, probably because he's on my football team. Yeah. But what positions do you think have a real chance to rebuild their careers?
15: You know, I honestly think all of them. I think sometimes a player just needs a new voice, a new environment, a new culture to go into. And when you're a top pick, like a Kalyvon Chaisson was a first-round pick, everyone should always kick the tires on top picks, because if they were drafted in the first round, that means the league view them as some kind of special talent. Maybe the new voice, new environment can get that out of them. So I think every position can be redeemed. It's just a matter of the talent and the right environment coming together to make that happen.
2: Yeah, if I may interject for just a second, and I'm sure there are coaches out there saying, I wish I had that guy, I could turn him around. Don't you think? I mean, you've seen that. I just believe that there are coaches believe that they could do things that other coaches can't. And they can. You know, so we've seen that.
15: Yeah, they can do those things. And I say some of it sometimes is you have a previous connection with the player. So you either were at the team that took him and you left and now he can follow you somewhere else, or you coached him in college, or you really liked him throughout the pre-draft process. There tends to be some of that. You don't just randomly do it. There's some kind of connection that makes you believe that your team is the right spot for him to be the best version of himself.
2: Sean Payton's that way. I think he's one of those guys that could do it.
8: The Cowboys are the biggest example. They can't help themselves. Like, look at Broderick Jones, the tackle from Pittsburgh yesterday. He's had a rough career. They still traded a third and a swap for him. They did it with Mingo. The Cowboys love that. Kyrie Elam, they love that former first-round label. All right, Bucky, last one very quickly. If you're a fan of a team or you cover a team, what report concerns you the most heading into a given season? Your quarterback is struggling through camp. The offensive line is injured and not playing well. That's a personal one. Or your defense is just getting completely shredded. Which of those is most concerning?
15: Well, the quarterback is most concerning, because if your quarterback isn't playing well, your team has no chance. You can do some things around the offensive line to mask some of the deficiencies. Defensively, you can change your style. Quarterback is everything.
2: All right, the contenders and pretenders and so much more on Fox Football Sunday. Coming up next, right here. We are Fox Sports.
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5: $5 million. So that means if you're poor in the NFL, you're making about $5 million. And players decided long, long ago, they did this collectively, that they were not going to risk any kind of boo-boo and their financial future to play in the NFL All-Star Exhibition Game. So they essentially staged a sit-down strike. I believe that's the proper term. You can correct me if I'm wrong. I believe that's called a sit-down strike. This took place at the infamous Pro Bowl in Lost Wages, Nevada, as that was an absolute puke fest in Vegas, and players stopped caring. Even before that, they stopped caring. Fans, as a result, stopped watching, as many as had in the past, and eventually, it took several years, the NFL even noticed, like, wait a minute, this is not good. So Roger Goodell tried to do CPR with the flag football, but
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28: One of the greatest things we have in this community is young leaders in action. And we have had the opportunity over the years to meet incredible, not future leaders, current leaders that occupy this program from all the area high schools. Tamethia Joyner is with us in studio here today. We're going to introduce you to a couple of very important people that are going to be huge community leaders, already are. When did you start with this program?
29: 5 years ago.
28: Has it been 5 years?
29: It's been 5 years. 5 year anniversary.
28: Yeah. That's amazing to me.
29: Yeah.
28: And the older you get, it's worse. Time just goes by and you go, how did that happen? So what do you still take away in your 5 years running in this? Are you just blown away? Because you get new kids every year, right? You get new leadership.
29: Constantly inspired by young people. I think every year it has gotten better. Caliber of students has gotten better. The collaboration, just all positive, just a lot of strength coming from the kids that are a part of the program now.
28: Okay, so this started obviously with the Heart of Illinois Community Foundation and, yes, and Young Leaders in Action. And what's how many students are in the group this year?
29: We have 72 this year.
28: Okay.
29: And represented out of 10 of the 11 high schools in Macon County.
28: Okay, so everybody's invited to participate in this. What's that look like? So for maybe young people coming in, I mean, is there an age limit? Do you have to be in a certain, you know, grade to get in?
29: Students can apply the spring of their freshman year.
28: Okay.
29: Members are sophomores, juniors, and seniors. We go through an application process, and then we select our students. We end up having several students on a wait list after that, and then we pull from that.
28: Okay. So you can get involved right out of the chute, right? I mean,
29: we had kids that went to the induction ceremony in May and started volunteering immediately in June and volunteered all summer. These are kids that never even had their first YLI meeting, already volunteering in our community this summer.
28: I think it's excellent. I think it's it helps channel a lot of life lessons. You get to do a lot of good. You get to learn about leadership. You get to learn about, you know, camaraderie and partnership and working together. And I think it's just great that our high school kids are getting to know each other across districts, right? Because that used to be sort of like you were very closed off, right? I mean, you were an Eisenhower kid, or you never really crossed paths with the other folks.
29: Usually that's one of the things that they love the most. When they leave us, they always talk about just the opportunity to collaborate with students across Macon County and not just within their high schools.
28: All right. Introduce our two esteemed guests here, because we have the new president in the house.
29: So we have Helena Orwako, and she is a senior at MacArthur High School this year, and she is our new president. And then Saya Joyner, who is also a senior this year. He's a student at St. Teresa High School. He's our action team chair.
28: Okay, so I'll start with Madam President, because that's a big honor. When did you first get involved in YLIA? What grade?
3: I got involved in YLIA spring of my sophomore year, so I started junior year, so last year.
28: Okay, so when you think back, what sort of attracted you? I mean, how did you first get to, what did you notice, or did you see something, or, you know, what made you want to be a part of it?
3: Yeah, actually a friend that was on the executive team invited me and said that it was a really good opportunity to just get involved with the community, so that's how I...
28: All right. So if you had to, like, you know, if you were going on the elevator back down to the ground floor and you had to explain to another student or another person, you know, why they should join, what would you tell them?
3: Reflecting on my past year here, my mindset has changed so much about community work. And I feel like that's why I would tell someone, hey, you should join Young Leaders in Action, because it just changes how you view communities and stuff like that.
28: And it's great to be self-governing, though, right? Yeah. I mean, you're not doing something that somebody else is telling you to do. You guys are deciding what you want to do in the community.
3: Yeah,
28: how cool is that, to be in the decision-making process? Right. I know you guys are beginning together for a big group I'm coming out to speak to about the food drive coming up soon, right? And that's at Moral Foresight this year. I think we were
29: at MacArthur last year. This year we'll be at Unity Christian.
28: Okay, which is great. Josiah, how did you get involved? What do you remember what your initial thoughts were when somebody approached you, or you wanted to find out more about Young Leaders in Action?
4: Well, of course, my mom is the...
28: Okay. You kind of downplayed that, Tamethia. Then did you feel like you had to?
4: Not necessarily. Like, I really wanted to. Like, I've seen her, like, all the work she's done. I've seen the work in our community.
28: You've got to see it up close.
4: Yeah. And then, of course, I went to high school, and I saw our group, and I was like, oh, wow, this is what they do. Like, I want to do this for the people younger than me. So that's really what got me.
28: All right.
4: Really wanted to do it.
28: I kind of know what president means. What does action team chair mean?
4: Okay, action team chair... We go to this leadership conference over the summer, and we put together our action plan, and that's pretty much just what we plan on doing for the rest of the year, like the stuff we're going to do in our schools and the volunteer opportunities that we're going to have throughout the year.
28: All right, and what is this CGTI? Because we've talked about this before, right?
29: It is a summer leadership camp held on Eastern Illinois University's campus. It's run by the Teen Institute out of Springfield.
28: Is that Sebrin and Goodman Teen Institute?
29: Yes. And it's just high school students across the state of Illinois that are very similar to the students in Young Leaders in Action. They are also young leaders in their community, and they collaborate, network, work through prevention workshops, awareness.
28: All right, so that's a five-day camp.
29: It is.
28: Was this your first time there?
3: Yes, it was.
28: What did you learn? What were your takeaways?
3: Oh, my gosh. I learned so much about how just teamwork is so important when it comes to building a foundation for an organization like Young Leaders in Action. We got to just work together, build a relationship, build a bond, and just like experience what other people had to say, like advice for us and stuff like that.
28: Yeah, it's also kind of great to know that, like, we're way more the same than we are different, yeah. right? I mean, we live in a world today that makes everyone want to feel like there's the good side, bad side. Everybody's all over the... When you get down to a human level, right, we're all pretty much the same, mm-hmm. at least hopefully. So this is the largest group you've had there?
29: It is. We had an opportunity to network with Decatur Public Schools this year. They're Prep Academy students that were also in Young Leaders in Action, were sponsored by DPS 61, and they actually help pay for students to attend.
28: That's so great. So collaboration. Yeah. Yep. So you're part of the Prep Academy, right? Yeah. How cool is that?
3: I know. I'm on my last year. So
28: you're going to probably get your two-year degree before you get your high school degree, right? Yeah. Just date-wise, which is a pretty amazing thing. Mm-hmm. But it's also tough, right? I mean, it's a lot of work.
3: Yeah. I do classes out at Richland, and they just set me up for college, for the university.
28: All right. So what do you think you want to be?
3: I want to work in fertility.
28: Okay.
3: Yeah. It's been my dream or passion for a couple of years now. So I know kind of what I want to go into.
28: Well, you're the first student who has said that to me. So, that might be a wide open path for you to go into. Now, are you guys like right now, you know, school's like what, a day in, 2 days in, a week, depending on where you go, right?
29: Right, right.
28: We just had all the football teams, out at the Rath J Athletic Center Sunday for our high school media day, cheerleaders and football players and coaches. This is a great educator. How cool is like,
29: I'm having so much fun right now. It's kind of bittersweet. I'm watching a lot of kids that I've watched grow up as seniors and going into their last year of high school, but also just really excited about all of the changes that are happening and just the work that is taking place at the school level.
28: Yeah, and we're doing some really innovative things here, right? Thanks to leadership like you and others that were... I don't know. I feel like for a long time we just kept doing the same thing over and over and expecting different results, and that seemed kind of silly. It just seems like there's a different approach, a different take, and the volunteerism that comes out of this and what it means for the community is amazing. Is that important to you?
4: Yeah, it is really important to me, getting people like my age out in the community and like working, and also seeing the different kinds of people that are around. Like, I personally was definitely unaware of like the gap in resource depending on where you were born or like who you were born to. And it's just like, it really puts into perspective how privileged I am to be able to do stuff like this.
28: Yeah. You know, we all learn a lot in life about those kind of things. And one of the things I'll be talking to your whole group about is our ALICE families, you know, that are in our community. That stands for asset, limited income, constrained, employed, you know, folks who are working, but yet, you know, power bills are up, groceries are up, gas is, you know, way up, and they have to make a lot of choices in their life. And it might be temporary, might be just a few months. And man, there's ways to bridge those gaps so people don't fall into poverty. And there's really smart ways to go about doing it. And I thank you ahead of time for having me out to speak to all of the young leaders, because they can play an important role. Our food drive is October 2nd. Just make sure you have it on your calendar. You can go to WSOYfooddrive.com. But all of our food pantries are seeing anywhere from a 10, 15, 20% increase in new people that are arriving because of the tough economy and decisions that are being made. So you all can really play a role in helping to bridge that gap for folks. What are you constantly surprised by? You know, because you don't seem to be the type of person to me that just kind of comes back and does it the same way every year. I mean, you have to kind of...
29: every year.
28: You have different personalities, right? And different skills. And so do you kind of tailor the program around that?
29: What I notice is they just want to do things similarly to the person before them. And what they discover is that doesn't always work for them. It doesn't fit them the same way. And so them discovering what does work for them.
28: Put your own stamp on it.
29: Right. Yeah. And so giving them, empowering them to make changes and decisions about the organization that fit the group of kids that we have currently in it. I think watching them go through that, and we just had our first meeting, and so our executive team led their first meeting, and there were little stumbles in here and there, and I'm like, this is just part of the learning process. I have an amazing executive team this year. They are incredible students. And so watching them fumble through their first meeting, and no one noticing they're fumbling because, you know, there is no perfect way to do anything. It's nice to watch them gain their wings. And getting ready to soar.
28: I stumble. These are impressive people in our community, and every year we enjoy getting to meet new students that are part of this process, new leadership, and I'm blown away. I can tell you at 17, 18 years old, I didn't have any of these thoughts in my head. I wasn't doing anything even remotely close. So we have improvement in the human race, whether we want to ever stop and acknowledge it or not. Nick, you're an educator. You're on the food drive committee. You're here every lot of connections with us, and we have a St. Teresa student.
1: Yeah, love it. What I've found in in the halls at our school, but we come, like you just said, we come across a lot of the public school students and the area students as well. But what I find is the sheer volume of kids coming in asking to have something signed. Hey, I'm not going to be here because I'm going to visit this. I'm going to do that. The volume of opportunities that are available to them is up. But more importantly, the desire from the kids themselves, the students, they want them. And they're taking advantage of them. And so it's not uncommon to see students, I keep saying kids, I'm sorry, students that are involved in multiple extracurriculars, but of the academic side, even if they're on the sports or competitive side, they're in FBLA, they're in student council, they're in YLIA, and they're doing all of these community service projects just on their own accord. Yeah. It's I love it.
28: And hopefully it's a head start on your life, meaning you can continue this mission forward. You know, whatever profession you go into, and giving back and serving and being a part of a community you live in is way more fulfilling. And I think people have that opportunity to get a snack size bite of that and take that off to them to college or whatever they're doing next and build on that for the rest of their lives. We were out. I didn't realize it was your uncle. Because we were at Dansby School last week. Timothy and I first talked about coming in to meet the new leadership team, but we added an incredible new piece of art from a family member.
29: Yes, so my husband's uncle Preston is the one who...
28: Preston Jackson?
29: Yes, he created the sculpture there. That is his work. So it was just nice to kind of see family there.
28: A lot of family.
29: That with family.
28: Yeah, it's an amazing piece of art. If you haven't seen it, it's right at the entryway of Dansby. There's a lot of energy going around with that school, right?
29: Oh my gosh.
28: Rita's just like knocking it out of the park.
29: She's incredible. Yeah. That administrative team, I've never seen anything like it.
28: Well, not only do you have a beautiful brand new school, but you have a beautiful now brand new piece of art recognizing the great history of Mr. Dansby and his accomplishments. And then you get to see those grade school kids, get to see that every day when they walk in the front door.
29: They do.
28: And your uncle does amazing work.
29: Yes, he's so fun.
28: Yes, and he's an artist. Like, there's just no mistaking it, right?
29: Right.
28: I mean, from the way he dresses to he talks to, and he's a great educator as well.
29: Yes.
28: Teacher in the classroom.
29: Very proud of him.
28: Well, listen, guys, please pass along all my thanks to the entire group. We'll see you soon to talk about the food drive. You volunteered last year?
3: Yes, I did.
28: Did you have fun?
3: Yes, I did.
28: All right, what did you do? Do you remember?
3: The cars were coming through.
28: Oh, so you're taking donations outside? Yeah. Well, we welcome you back out this year. I would remind people, if you want to sign up to volunteer, that portal is up at WSOYfooddrive.com. Come out and we get a t-shirt. We need your shirt size and all that, but it's pretty easy to sign up online and be a part of it. We do somewhere around 500 volunteers that day, and we probably will need more this year. So congratulations on the new appointments and leadership roles. Do great things and come back anytime you want. And to me, the offer is up to any of the students that are participating in the Young Leaders in Action.
29: Thank you so much for having us.
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28: We're back here on a kind of a hazy day, but it's going to be warm again out there. Take care of yourself. If you're outdoors working, make sure you stay hydrated and take those breaks. Don't overdo it because you can find yourself in a medical situation pretty quick when the temperature is this warm. It's the view again. I feel like it was just yesterday. When was the last time you were here? Was it March?
2: I think so. Yeah.
28: That's crazy. Well, welcome back to the program. Every Wednesday, we bring our friends in from Memorial, and we talk about incredible things. And Dr. Hill, it's great to see you again. I assume everything's going okay this summer. Does it make your, even when it gets to be 100 degrees, does it change your location? Sure, it does the emergency room.
2: Yeah. Not for me. My clinic stays running as is.
28: It's just the same thing. Yeah. But I'm assuming that the ER people get a little overworked because people just out there, you know, don't drink enough water or they get don't exhausted. Do those things. Absolutely. Well, Dr. Asmiri is back with us. We're going to talk about an open house, a family medicine physician with Memorial Care on West Hay. And Kelly's the senior director of hospice. Yeah. She's like the big dog out there. Come on.
29: I'm not that big dog. But
28: own it.
29: Yeah, no.
28: Own
29: I
28: it.
29: Get to serve in lots of places. I love it.
28: Yes, you do. We talked about this, and you guys had kind of a ribbon cutting event or something sort of internal. But let's go back to the new location, the new facility, because you're inviting everybody to come out and see it with their own two eyes.
29: We would love the community to come out and see it. So our Memorial Therapy Center in Decatur. It's located 675 West Pershing Avenue. And we did have a ribbon cutting, and now we're having
28: I appreciate
29: a
28: you bringing
29: house,
28: the address.
29: So, yes.
28: It's been a long-running joke all show today here. What is the landmark? What would I, how would I, because it looks so familiar to me.
29: Yeah, so most people, I identify that on Pershing Avenue and Monroe, sort of that center place. Used to be a Perkins restaurant right there, Walgreens, right near the Walgreens location. Yes. So in that plaza there is a new location.
28: Okay. So that I think Workforce Investment Solutions is there. All right, I'm right with you.
29: Yes.
28: Tell me about the facility itself. I was not able to be there for the ribbon cutting, but I saw the pictures. It looks amazing.
29: It's amazing. And so this footprint and layout is really designed to be able to deliver really effective care for both adult and pediatric patients all in one location. And so that's PT, that's OT, and that's ST services all in that space.
28: Okay, so Doc, why is this important to the general public?
2: Well, I think rehab has remained an important aspect of medicine and a part of medicine. You know, I bring this example. You know, sometimes it's not about making the MRI look pretty. It's about, you know, making yourself get to do things that you want to do and recover and sleep better.
28: Right, and I'm assuming that we're advancing in that arena just as much as we are on the medical side of things.
2: Yes, I mean, therapy techniques continue to get better, and so our patients benefit a lot from it.
28: And how do you, like, when you're, how does staff stay, you know, like, I think we understand, like, you know, knee replacement, you know, used to take somebody out for weeks and weeks and weeks, right? And you, it would be a very long process of getting back into your normal routine. How do you make sure that the folks that work for you and are in charge of all of that therapy and doing all of that, that they stay up to date on the latest technology and, you know, a belief in what works best?
29: Oh, great question, Brian. So I will say we've got a wonderful leader out there. The manager is constantly working with those therapists to evaluate what skills they need to have and investing in continuous education. We have a lot of therapists who specialize, for example, hand therapists, lymphedema therapists. We had Pyle on and talked about the pelvic floor health therapy, which is a specialty area. And so we are constantly really pulling in those specialty care therapists to say, what's the latest and greatest? How can we send you out for training and then bring that back here to Decatur?
28: So listening to them, because they're probably in tune, you know, as much as anyone on what the latest and greatest. Yeah, it's one. We live in a time where it's easy to chase things, you know, because every day there's a new latest and greatest, right? But if you put some good investigation into it and you have the experts involved, maybe you're not chasing the stuff so much and you're actually providing what works. So tell me a little bit about the facility. How big is it? You know, what does it look like when you go in?
29: Yeah, so when you go in one, I just want to say parking. It's really a location where you're going to be able to get from the parking space right into the location facility,
28: which may matter very much depending on what you're going for.
29: Yeah, and so from an access perspective, the reason this location is really optimal is because it puts a location for therapy services in the center of Decatur. And so now we've got a Forsyth location, we've got a Mount Zion location, we've still got Sullivan location, and we have a Decatur location. So from an access standpoint, it just was really important for patients here to be able to get to it. A square footage for the location. And so we've doubled our square footage of actual operating space from what we've had before.
28: And how important is that? I mean, obviously the need was there.
2: Yes, definitely. I mean, and especially the community that we serve. I mean, the amount of physical therapy referrals that I place of patients that live within the DMH community is a lot, and this would be really helpful for that.
28: All right. What do you see the most? What's the most common kind of thing you're sending somebody to rehab for?
2: Low back pain and knee pain.
28: I'm so grateful I don't have back pain. I've known people that suffer with that their entire lives. I'm old enough to remember Larry Bird, you know, laying on his stomach on the floor of an NBA game, you know, just trying to be able to get into the game. That's an awful thing to deal with. Debilitating, right?
2: Right.
28: So what's the latest and greatest in that area?
2: I mean, it just depends. Every patient's a little different. Sometimes it's just a tweak of a muscle, and sometimes it's truly a bone or a spinal cord abnormality. And so, you know, our job is as family physicians is to assess and diagnose the problem, and then rehab is what really takes them from, you know, being able to do the things that they want to do.
28: All right. And can we do more and more the older we get today? I mean, it feels like what, you know, you look at what 50 means today or what 60 means today or what even 70 means today. It's very different than it was 30 or 40 years ago.
2: Yeah. I mean, there is always more to be done. I mean, you know, prescription is not always a pill. Prescription is movement. So.
28: Yeah. All right. So what else might you see? Like, you know, give me some examples of what people might go there to do.
2: So after having a stroke, they need rehab, cognitive issues with speech, so speech therapy, physical therapy as well. And that can be, you know, orthopedic issues such as knee pain, ankle pain, joint pain, carpal tunnel, and then pelvic health physical therapy, which deals with urinary incontinence, rectal issues and this.
28: All the comfortable conversations.
2: Yeah, unfortunately.
28: Yeah. but very real. For sure. Now, do you work with like athletes and stuff as well, right? Because the sports medicine side of this, because, you know, I know that's never been more important than it is today.
29: We do. And so a lot of individuals who want to work on things like strength training and just getting better at their mobility or functional training.
28: So you do that all that. Yeah. So it's not necessarily just rehab. Sometimes it's enhanced, you know, training for young athletes.
29: Yeah, absolutely.
28: All right. So how do people find out about that particular? I mean, I get a referral from the doc, you know, but if you're a parent or something out there and you like, I remember seeing the machines where like the kids could like do the hockey skates on it or whatever. And I thought that's cool. I'd like one of those in my basement. But how do they get to that?
29: Yeah. Probably the best place if you're just seeking information is our website, because we've got a lot of things out there on our Memorial Care website that will be able to just tell you what services are offered. A conversation with your physician is so important. And so like Dr. Ajmeri mentioned, is just having that discussion to be able to understand what are the goals and what are the options of what we can do in a physical therapy space.
28: Okay. And so what's the website address again?
29: Www.memorial.

0: And you can find it right there. And you mentioned the parking lot, and that probably is a very big deal for people if they're particularly going through knee or replacement or something like that. Getting to and from makes harder to do on campus.
1: Yeah. So easy access. We'll be looking out for people who are coming in the community tonight. We'd welcome you to spend some time meeting with the therapists and the physicians that are going to be there. We'll have some demonstration of some things that we do, like dry needling, and just give an opportunity for people to see the space and meet the team.
0: And I think that's important. Yeah. People want to be comfortable with things, right? I mean, we have all weird barriers as people. And so getting to know how many people work there, by the way.
1: There's about ballpark 27 therapists that are out in that location.
0: That's amazing.
1: Yeah. And all different specialties, as I mentioned. I just wanted to call out, like, even the pediatric side of that, because we're treating both adults and pediatric. What those therapists do from a rehabilitation stance for our youth and our children are absolutely remarkable. When you think about children, their work is play. And so that location has now a space where play is sort of designed in the model of the pediatric center.
0: All right. And give me an example of what you might see in younger kids. And it might be, you know, what kind of therapy might they be going through?
1: Yeah. And so we do offer a lot of speech therapy and occupational therapy. And so those therapists will co-treat maybe for dysphagia, difficulty with being able to form words or being able to do things with their hands that are so important, you know, for adults or children. Things like buttoning up your shirt, everyday activities of living are so important. And so the therapists are really co-treating to work on things like cognition and speech and maybe small tasks such as putting on a shirt or buttoning up.
0: So it goes down to a very practical level of just making your life a little more your own, not having to rely on someone else.
2: Especially for growing children, you want to make sure they're meeting their developmental milestones, and physical therapy can help with that.
0: And have we gotten way better at that too? You know, identifying and figuring out, like, I remember it felt like when I was a kid, the answer to everything was take your tonsils out. It just sort of felt like that was the one size fits all for anything. But are we way better at helping kids get through what they need to get through?
2: I think we're becoming better at identifying issues early hand. And so I think we can get interventions started earlier, and that's the best for children.
0: All right. So once again, the open house is tomorrow night from 4 to 5:30 p.m. And you can go see the brand new. How long did it take to put all this together? How long have you guys been working on this?
1: We're on it a year more to get it right.
0: That's what I figure. Yeah. I mean, it's a lot more than people think, just the thought that goes into it. How big? How many square feet? Any idea?
1: I'm terrible at square footage.
0: Okay, like how much of the mall area does it take up?
1: Yeah, footprint wise, it's probably about 3,500 square, like, of the treatment space that's in the main gym.
0: Okay,
1: And then we've got some additional rooming and private spaces that are attached off.
0: Good size.
1: It's a really good size.
0: All right. Well, if folks want to find out more, you can go to the Decatur Memorial Health website. You can show up tomorrow night. They don't need to like pre-register or do anything like that. They can just show up.
1: Come. Yeah, there's an RSVP out there on the website, just because there will be some light refreshments. So if you can't RSVP, we'll plan for you to be there, but we really just want people to come.
0: Yeah, absolutely. And if you don't RSVP, then maybe don't eat the food. It's kind of hard for people to like get ahead. Everybody just needs a head count. And people, I get it. It's busy. Everybody's busy. But generally, all they're trying to do is, hey, we got some free stuff here. We just want to know how many of you are showing up. Well, out there and see it. I feel like we're just going to new stuff these last couple of weeks, just over and over and over, which is just great for the community.
1: Yeah, it's wonderful. We'll continue to provide access to the right things, specialty care here in Decatur.
0: All right, Doc and Doc, we appreciate you coming in today, as always. We'll be out there tomorrow night. In case you can't come, we'll make sure we get plenty of pictures for you to be able to see the new facility. And it's available for all ages, which is fantastic. So we really appreciate you guys both being in here. Survive the elevator scare. If anyone is coming up to see us today, it's just a sensor issue. I don't know whether they're trying to fix it. Evidently, there's like two people that work on elevators in the United States of America. But it's safe. It just takes a little while for the door to close.
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15: 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Terms apply. All right, so I've got a brain teaser of a question for you guys as far as the NFC North goes. All right. Ooh. This question, it might not make total sense at first. You might be like, wait, what are you asking here? But I think you'll get it, what I'm getting at. Which is the easier argument for you to make?
16: Okay.
15: Is it that each of the teams in the NFC North could win the division, or is it that each team in the NFC North

Sunday. Welcome on in to the Advantage Dealer Group pregame show. I hope you're having a fabulous weekend. I hope your weekend is going as well as it is for the White.

0: White Sox, because your first place Chicago White Sox at 72-63 have already claimed this series, and they look to finish off a sweep of the third place Minnesota Twins, who are 64-72 after a really nice 3-2 win yesterday afternoon at Target Field for the Southsiders, which we will get into more in depth momentarily. But it has been a nearly perfect weekend for the White Sox because, of course, they have won the first two of this series, and the Cleveland Guardians lost yesterday. They also lost on Friday night to the Kansas City Royals. And now the White Sox currently sit 4.5 in front of the Guardians for first place in the American League Central. With the Twins dropping to the Sox, they are 8.5 back. And the Tigers are now 9 out. The Kansas City Royals, who are one of the hottest teams in baseball, having won 12 of their last 13 games, including 3 in a row, they are 11 back because they were off to such a tough start to begin the year. And so the White Sox are in the driver's seat today and moving forward here on August 30th, to the point where we have busted this out.
1: There's a magic number.
0: Ah, the magic number. We are at 23. Any combination of 23 wins for the White Sox and losses for the Guardians means that the White Sox will clinch the American League Central.
1: That's a magic number.
0: Ah, yes, indeed it is. Magic number time. Len Casper and Darren Jackson rock the mic for track number 136 of 162 on the soundtrack to your summer, Baseball on the Radio. Len and DJ will join us live from Target Field in Minneapolis, and they will join us live from the Bell Tire broadcast booth shortly before first pitch, which is scheduled for 1:10 this afternoon, right here on the ESPN Chicago Hard Rock Casino White Sox Network. I'm Jeff Meller, and this is the Advantage Dealer Group pregame show. 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All right, White Sox yesterday afternoon got things started. Boy, Andrew Benintendi, does this man love hitting at Target Field or what? After driving home a couple on Friday night in his return from the bereavement list, Benny wasted no time Saturday afternoon putting the White Sox on the board early.
2: Swing and a line drive, base hit to right. Antonacci will score, and it's 1-0.
3: Well, keep complimenting Benintendi on his clutch hitting because he apparently is listening to you.
0: The Twins would tie the game up on a Josh Bell sack fly in the bottom of the first. And then Walker Jenkins making his second start in the big leagues after his big league debut on Friday against the White Sox, in for the injured Byron Buxton, picked up his first run driven in his career.
2: Jenkins hits a ground ball to Mydroth. They're going to get an out at second, and the relay is going to be late. It is an RBI fielder's choice for Walker Jenkins' first career run driven in, and he gives the Twins a 2-1 lead.
0: But never fear, White Sox fans, because the White Sox have Andrew Benintendi at Target Field, and it is unquestionable. He is awesome there. He picked up his second hit of the ball game. He advanced to third, and then the White Sox were able to tie the game up when Kalen Culpepper, Dante's son, failed to convert the third out of the inning.
2: He's there with two gone, the 1-1. Mydroth hits a rollover bouncer, bobbled by the shortstop. It's an error on Culpepper. Benintendi scores, and we're tied at 2. That was as routine as it gets.
0: Yes, thank you very much, Kalen Culpepper. And the White Sox were tied up at 2 apiece when Andrew Benintendi, already 2-for-2 on the day, came to the dish in a tie ball game in the top of the 6th.
2: That sets up a 1-2. And a swing and a fly ball again. Well hit out in the deep right, and it's gone. Benintendi, 3-for-3. And his fourth go-ahead RBI in the series, 3-2.
3: So short, so quick, and so ready for that 98-mile-an-hour fastball. Talk about making the adjustment. He's done it, and he made the young man pay.
0: Loved the timing because Eric Fetty had given the White Sox five solid innings, the first time in over a week that the White Sox got five from their starter. And because he left the game in a tie ball game, the White Sox needed to score a run if he was going to have a chance to pick up a win. And Andrew Benintendi's home run gave the White Sox the 3-2 lead and thus put Eric Fetty in position to register his seventh win of the season. But of course, the White Sox still had work to do because they had four innings to cover. And when you need coverage, Sean Newcomb has proven that he is up to the challenge more times than not. And yesterday was no exception, with a little bit of help from his catching friend, Jake Rogers.
2: Sinker just missed the low outside corner, and Rogers is going to challenge it. Very, very close pitch. It's either a strikeout or a walk. And it's a strikeout. Great challenge by Jake Rogers.
0: Three more shutout frames from Newcomb. Three strikeouts on the day as he lowers his ERA to 2.19. And that gave the White Sox to close it out with Brian Hudson for a second consecutive day yesterday in the ninth.
2: Long hold. 0-2. Hit on the ground to first. This should do it. Mooney's got it. He takes it to the bag, and the Sox win their fourth in a row. And Brian Hudson worked the night like he's got an early bird reservation.
0: Seven saves on the year for Brian Hudson, including back-to-back games in Minneapolis. Eric Fetty picks up his seventh win of the year. Sean Newcomb, his 11th hold. Andrew Benintendi, of course, you heard, his 14th homer of the year, along with those three hits that he collected, the only three hits the White Sox picked up yesterday. But it was enough. Benny joined Connor McKnight on the field after the game, courtesy of CHSN, to talk about the big win for the White Sox.
4: Yeah, for sure. I mean, obviously, division games always matter. Pitching did a great job today. Fetty, Newcomb, and Huddy there to close it out. So, looking for a sweep tomorrow.
5: Four go-ahead hits for you in the series already, and like you say, you still got a game to play. What's going on here?
4: I don't know. Just trying to go up there and hit the ball hard and get a good pitch, and whatever happens, happens.
5: So the homer, though, I don't know that you could say it was a good pitch to hit necessarily. It was, like, off the dirt. What are you looking for in that at-bat? How do you get the barrel to that?
4: Close your eyes and swing hard just in case. I mean, that guy's got really good stuff. He's throwing really hard. Just looking for something that I could, at that point with two strikes, just put in play, and was fortunate enough to lift it out here.
5: You mentioned the bullpen. You had great efforts from guys like Grant Taylor yesterday, and it continues again today with Newcomb. Fetty with a great start. You guys have mixed and matched all the way through. As an offense, what is it like to know that you can trust just about anybody on the mound right now?
4: No, it's huge. Seems like as an offense, we're pretty streaky, and we can put up a lot of runs, and then to win games like this where, it's kind of a closer, lower scoring, it's massive. So you got to be able to win all the different kind of ways.
0: And different kind of ways, the White Sox continue to find ways to win as they're now 72-63, a season high, 9 games over .500 on the year. Let's bust out the brooms today, boys. Every Sox game, we provide you with a gateway to the booth. It's your chance to ask Darren Jackson a question. Just use the hashtag AskDJ on X and tweet us your questions. He'll answer in the bottom of the sixth. 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Jordan Hicks will open for the Sox today up against Zebby Matthews for the Twins. More on that in a little bit. But up next, it is Sunday, which means it's time for our Sunday Spotlight. Longtime Minnesota Twins player Dan Gladden, also longer time radio announcer for the Minnesota Twins, is the focus of our Sunday Spotlight with Len Casper. That's coming your way next right here on the Advantage Dealer Group pregame show on the ESPN Chicago Hard Rock Casino White Sox Network.
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10: Minnesota bench hoping to get this winning run across here in the 10th. It's carried by Englund in the third. Base it loaded, one out. Infielders are sort of halfway at second and short. Pena in a jam. The Twins are going to win the World Series. The Twins have won it. It's a base hit. It's a 1-0 10-inning victory.
2: Welcome back to our pregame coverage from Minnesota. It's the White Sox and the Twins, and it's time for our Sunday Spotlight, and it's an honor to chat with one of our favorite broadcasters around the league, Dan Gladden, who's been on Twins radio for a long time, a former big league outfielder with a couple of World Series rings here with the Twins. You probably played the greatest Game 7 ever, but after I watched that Game 7 last year, it might be in the conversation at this point.
11: Well, I'm sure it's in the conversation, but in 91, Game 7 with Jack Morris, a lot of people will tell you that's in the top five, if not one of the best World Series ever. But, you know, Lynn, just to get to Game 7 of any World Series, I think it's a special game.
2: Do you still have the broken bat from the big hit?
11: You know, I do. It's funny because after we won in 91, we went over to Chili Davis, Scott Erickson's house. A lot of the players there. We had some late night. About 4:30, 5 in the morning, one of the clubhouse kids, Clayton Wilson, I asked him, I said, where's my bat? And he goes, it's in the garbage can in the dugout. So at 4:30, 5 in the morning, we get in a car, which we probably shouldn't have, drove down to the Metrodome, went into the dugout, and there it was, two pieces in the garbage can. I still have that. To this day, it's one of my special memorabilia that I still have.
2: That's really incredible. What was it like, just the mindset of playing in that big game? I mean, you'd been in the big leagues a long time. Were there any nerves?
11: You know what? Here's what happened in Game 6 when Puck hit the home run, made that great catch. When we went up in the locker room and we're undressing there and knowing that we're going to get Game 7, and I'm going to get emotional because you look down and there's Jack Morris taking his uniform off, knowing that he has Game 7. There was no nerves. We were ready to go.
2: It's interesting that those emotions still come back to you to this day.
11: I love it.
2: Does it feel like it's yesterday?
11: My brother always said that, you know, emotions are a natural habit, so I have no problem getting emotional. But you know what? Every once in a while, you run into some people that, you know, we had a meet and greet the other day, and a lot of people remember Game 7. They still talk about it. It's the impact that games like that, and for a season, that impacts the fan base of the Minnesota Twins. That where were they at? They can tell you where they were at when the game happened. It's really incredible.
2: I watched your whole career. When I think of Dan Gladden, I think of situational hitting. You were not afraid to choke up. Nobody does it anymore.
11: No, you know what? There's a few guys out there that do choke up a little bit. Freddie Freeman, I think of one right away. But, you know, today's game, it seems like the deeper you get in the count, the bigger their swing is. Whereas, you know, with Frank Robinson, my first manager, you know, he ordered my bats. I had to swing a bat that he swung, 35-inch, 35-ounce, R-161. And I said, I can't swing that. And he said, choke up. So I choked up and had some success with it. But, yes, I think that, you know, today's player, it's all about the gap. Remember when the launch angle came about? I think it's kind of pendulum that working back. That put the ball in play. When the infield's back and there's a runner on third base, they're giving you the RBI. But now it's all big strikeouts. Put the ball in play, you get yourself an RBI.
12: Yeah. Last topic. What's in the water with the San Francisco Giants from the early 1980s? Because Dwayne Kuiper, Mike Kruko, Dan Gladden, Bob Brenly, Mark Grant all became excellent broadcasters. You know, go figure.
11: You know what? And I bet you if you ask every one of those guys when they were playing, they had no interest in going into the broadcast business. In particular, myself, I was one of the guys that was, I don't want to say mean to the media, but, you know, I kind of directed them somebody else. I was a little shy, and now I'm on the other side of that. But Kruko, Kuiper, teammates, they were mentors to me when I was a young player, and still keep in good contact with them. Mark Grant was the coined him the $1 million arm and the 10-cent brain. So, but he's carved himself out a pretty good niche, too. And Bob Brenly, of course, World Series manager with the Diamondbacks, broadcaster extraordinaire. So, there's a lot of good guys out there that came through the Giants organization.
12: Thanks for the visit. Appreciate it.
11: My pleasure.
12: That's Dan Gladden with the Twins on the Hard Rock Casino White Sox Network.
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4: 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First pitch coming your way at 1:10 today. Len Casper and Darren Jackson will join us from the Bell Tire broadcast booth straight up at 1 o'clock. 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Will Venable's scorecard looks like this today. Leading off, Sam Antonacci, the lefty at second base today. Munetaka Murakami, another lefty at first base, batting second. Miguel Vargas will bat third and man the hot corner. Andrew Benintendi, that's right. You know, at Target Field against a righty, he is a no-brainer. He will DH and clean up. Braden Montgomery, the switch-hitting right fielder, batting fifth. Colson Montgomery, the lefty-hitting shortstop, bat sixth. Tristan Peters will be in left field today, batting seventh. Brenton Doyle will man center field and bat eighth. Drew Romo, the switch-hitting catcher, will bat ninth, and we'll put Drew on notice later in the pregame show. Share that with you in a little bit. Twins manager Derek Shelton sends this starting lineup to the field today. Luke Keyshaw will be in right field leading off. Brooks Lee at third base, and he will be batting second. Cody Clemens playing second base. The lefty bats third. Ryan Jeffers does the cleaning up, and he will be behind the plate. Josh Bell, the designated hitter, switch hitter, batting fifth. Trevor Larnach in left field. He will bat sixth. Royce Lewis will play first base and bat seventh. Kalen Culpepper at shortstop bats eighth. He is Dante's son. Walker Jenkins is in center, and the lefty will round out Shelton's lineup today. Byron Buxton was placed on the IL this morning, so the most notorious Sox killer this side of Josh Naylor will not be available off the bench for the Twins today, as he does hit the injured list. So obviously never want to cheer for an injury, but obviously not disappointed that the White Sox miss Byron Buxton. 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For the White Sox today, they will open with Jordan Hicks. Hicks is 2-1 with a 3.83 ERA, 49 strikeouts this season. And he will be opposed by Zebby Matthews, who's been much better for Minnesota as of late. On the season, Matthews is 8-8 with a 4.86 ERA and 88 strikeouts. After this series today, the White Sox will head to Houston to conclude their current seven-game road trip with four in Houston before they return home for six games over 7 days against the Twins and Pirates later this week at Wright Field. Coming up next, I will get you a player to bank on and classic day in White Sox history that we will share with you on the Advantage Dealer Group pregame show on the ESPN Chicago Hard Rock Casino White Sox Network.
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4: All right, classic on this date in White Sox history. I'm going to go ahead and dub today. Today is going to be inside the park home run for White Sox catcher's day. Why do I say that? Well, on August 30th, 1983, Carlton Fisk hit his lone inside the park home run of his career off of Dave Stewart of the Rangers at Comiskey Park in a 5-0 win for the White Sox. Then in 1990, on August 30th, this occurred.
9: One ball, two strikes. There's a line drive off the glove of Gagne. Two runs are in. Thomas being waved around third. Marquez being waved around third. He's going to try for the inside the park homer. How about that? Inside the park grand slam.
10: It's going to be a grand slam, but he's definitely got at least a triple with three RBIs. It is a home run, Jim. The official word, Moses. Watch the play in its entirety. A pitch right down Broadway with two strikes. It was a 1-2 count, a bad pitch by West. You see, Gagne, if he's playing a step back, if he's not in double play depth, he catches that ball. Goes all the way to the wall. Three runs will definitely score. Now look at Moses falling down. He flips the ball to Gladden, who's not looking. And that's the reason for the grand slam. I thought they might give an error because of that, but no. It's a homer for Carco, fifth of the year, and he's got 17 RBIs, and he's got reason to be happy.
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3: Hi again, everyone. Welcome to White Sox Baseball on the radio. It's a Sunday matinee from Target Field in Minneapolis, Minnesota. The White Sox go for a three-game weekend sweep over the Minnesota Twins. Sox come in a season best 72-63. They've won four in a row, including the first two games of this set, and looking for their fourth five-game winning streak this season. They also have 24 one-run wins now, second most in the major leagues. They've got a four-and-a-half game lead over Cleveland. Minnesota comes in a season worst 8.5 out. They're the third-place club. Right now, 64-72. The pitching matchup, Jordan Hicks will open for the White Sox. Right-hander Zebby Matthews will start for Minnesota. Now the Four Seasons game day weather report, it's about 80 degrees. Again, overcast skies. We might see some sunshine a little bit later on. And right now the wind is blowing in from left field. 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It's not the size of the wreck that matters. It's the size of the check. All quiet on the 26-man roster for the White Sox, but the Twins today put Byron Buxton on the injured list for the third time this season due to a bothersome right hip. Gabriel Gonzalez, an outfielder, has been recalled from the minor leagues to take his spot on the roster. Sox with a chance to clinch the season series against the Twins. They will play another three games next weekend in Chicago, but the Sox have won six of the first nine. When we come back, DJ will get us the lineups, then we're ready for the Sox and the Twins on the Hard Rock Casino White Sox Network.
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13: Sam Antonacci will start things off for Will Venable's White Sox, followed by Munetaka Murakami and Miguel Vargas. The DH is Andrew Benintendi. Then Braden Montgomery and Colson Montgomery. Tristan Peters, Brenton Doyle, and Drew Romo close the lineup out. Here's the Costa Ivone pitching profile. Right-hander Zebby Matthew goes this afternoon. He's 26 years of age, 6'5", 225 pounds. He is 8-8 on the season with a 4.86 earned run average. Pitched better here at home. 4-4 record, but a nice 3.14 earned run average. Jeffers behind the plate. Larnick, Jenkins, Kieschel in the outfield. Lee Culpepper, the left side of the infield. Clemens, Lewis, the right side. Now here's the White Sox battery. 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Jordan Hicks and Drew Romo are your battery for today. Hicks, 2-1 with a 3.83 earned run average. He makes his second open of the season. In his career, he has started 38 games. It's Peters, Doyle, and Montgomery in the outfield. Vargas, Montgomery, Antonacci, Murakami from third to first. Malachi Moore is the home plate umpire this afternoon. The crew chief at first is Alfonso Marquez. Mike Esterbrook out at second, and Lance Barrett, the third base umpire. Derek Shelton's batting order for today starts with Luke Kieschel. He's followed by Brooks Lee and then Cody Clemens. Part of the lineup is going to be Ryan Jeffers, the DH Josh Bell, Trevor Larnick. Close it out with Royce Lewis, Kalen Culpepper, and Walker Jenkins. 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
3: 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Sox in the road, Grays and the Twins wearing their dark blue jerseys. Twins in white on the front, white pants. Again, overcast, but we should be fine. Over a couple of games in the Midwest are starting late in Cleveland and in Detroit, but so far unscathed here in Minneapolis. And we won't have to worry about the weather. We'll be under the roof in Houston for the next four games. The Astros are wrapping up a series at the Mets and a week-long stay in New York for them. Sox with a 4.5 game lead in the division. It's been a good weekend so far in terms of the standings.
13: Yeah, the White Sox winning, other teams losing. Who could ask for more? Keep it up.
3: So Antonacci playing second base in for Mydroff and in the leadoff spot as per usual. Left-hand batter waits on the righty Matthews, and the first pitch of the ball game is inside on a fastball, and we're underway. We're seeing 85 degrees. There's a liner foul to right, out of play. One and one on Sam Antonacci. Batting 266. The pitch. Hit on the ground to the shortstop. Culpepper surrounds it. High throw, but generally on target. And Antonacci is out. 6-3 ground out. Here comes Munetaka Murakami.
13: Almost looked like Sam was taking aim to the vacated straight up shortstop position. Just hit it. Didn't hit it hard enough to get it through.
3: Mune at 221, 29 home runs. And he takes just inside on a cutter. He's 2-for-6 with a double and 3 walks. A run scored in the series. Nice double play turn at first base on Friday. Change up, low and away. Ball two. It was a unique double play. He stepped on first, fired home. Twins were trying to score a run. That guy was tagged out. Swing and a miss. He went for broke on a cutter, 2-1.
13: He's been doing that a lot lately. Going with the home run swing, but it's not a contained swing. It's just let it loose, let it fly. And he is pulling off the pitch.
3: Big swing that time and a foul. Just got a piece of a slider. Count now 2-2. Matthews has won his last 4 starts. The last two in particular, very good. And he combined 1.42 ERA, but that followed a 7-start stretch during which his ERA was 7.27. And he strikes out Murakami swinging. Got him on a fastball.
13: Yeah, just reached back through 196 right by him down the middle.
3: So two away, here's Vargas. Sox would love to score in the first inning again. They did it Friday. They did it again yesterday. Vargas fouls. A couple of streaks coming in. Career best 10-game walk streak. More on that in a second. A 15-game on-base string as well. The 0-1. Fouled. That walk streak at 10 games is tied for the 4th longest in Sox history. If he gets to 11, he'll tie Robin Ventura, who did that in 1993. Frank Thomas walked in 12 straight games in 91. And Maury Rath, slider is low, walked in 16 straight games back in 1912.
13: Yeah, he probably fouled off a bunch of balls, wore the pitcher out and said, there we go. Work to walk.
3: 1-2 is outside on a fastball. Two outs, nobody on. We're in the first inning. A 2-2, fouled.
13: Yesterday, it was the first day, and we kind of agreed on this. It was the first day where Miggy, even though he got the walk, looked normal. In the 15 games you mentioned where he's reached base, he's been hot, swinging the bat well and drawing walks. He's been locked in. But yesterday's the first day where he looked a little bit off.
3: He takes outside. He's gone from 0-2 to 3-2, which he does a lot. Benintendi waits on deck. The pitch. Swing and a miss, strike three. Good cutter that time from Matthews. It was up a little bit. And Vargas could not grab it. 2 strikeouts for Matthews in the first. Sox go in order. Bottom one, Jordan Hicks out of the bullpen, coming to the mound on the Hard Rock Casino White Sox Network.
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20: Hey, it's Will Venable, manager for the Chicago White Sox. 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This is...

0: Jordan Hicks, the opener today. We'll see some Jose Urquidy at some point. As the Sox piece this together. And he'll face Keyshaw, Brooks Lee, and Cody Clemens. Luke Keyshaw leads it off. Nothing first inning. Hicks out of the stretch. First pitch, swung on and missed on a high fastball, 99 miles an hour. It actually popped out of the mitt of the catcher, Romo.
1: Luke Keyshaw just said, I'm getting a first pitch fastball and I'm swinging. That was neck high, and he was swinging at the speed of the pitch, didn't care where the location was.
0: The pitch. Low on a sweeper. This might be a double opener. Because there's a lefty up already in the bullpen.
1: Yeah, it actually, is it?
0: Looks like Gilbert.
1: Yeah, that seems right.
0: Keyshaw grounds foul to third. I'm so tickled by what is happening. It's every day.
1: Yep.
0: There's this different game plan in terms of piecing together nine innings of work. And it looks like Gilbert will follow Hicks. The 1-2 sweeper is low and outside. And this, I've talked with people internally, this is how October baseball looks. So if the Sox get there, they're going to do a lot of this. This is almost like this dress rehearsal, but these games are all hugely important. Another sweeper missed badly low and outside. 3-2 on the leadoff man.
1: Yeah, I think it's telling what we've been watching with how they've handled the pitching staff, because I think every day is different. If you don't have your scheduled starters, they're going to do whatever it takes that day to beat you.
0: 3-2 is cracked foul on the ground to third.
1: If it's Jordan Hicks and Tyler Gilbert and then Urquidy or somebody else after that, I think it's fluid. I think you start the game a certain way with a plan, and then if something happens to start this game, they go, you know what, we're changing the plan. We're going to adjust. We're doing this now.
0: Full count on Keyshaw. This will be the seventh pitch from Hicks. And it's on the way. And it's outside on a fastball. It's a leadoff walk. Good grinding at bat by Keyshaw. He's aboard. Here's Brooks Lee, switch hitting third baseman.
1: That's a little different approach by Jordan Hicks. Normally, he's attack the strike zone. For some reason, he did not attack the strike zone. He was all over the road right there with his pitches. Let's see if he finds the release on this batter.
0: Pretty good lead over there at first. There's a ground ball up the middle. Glove by Hicks. He'll get an out at second. Relay to first. Bad throw by Colson. And Lee is safe. White Sox, we're going to review that play at second to see if there was any interference. I don't believe there was anything illegal on behalf of Keyshaw, and it'll be a fielder's choice. Just a bad throw.
1: Yeah, that was it was a little delay by Jordan to get the ball out of his glove, and then the throw from Colson was way up the right field line away from Mooney. He just had to run toward it and then watch it sail by him. They had time. That's a good throw. They turned the double play.
0: Nice job by Hicks to glove that cleanly. Here's Clemens with Lee at first. Clemens, a left-hand batter. And he takes a strike on a sinker. There you go. Pumped a couple of strikes here after you asked.
1: Yeah, it was just odd because you don't see Jordan not come out and just immediately pumping strikes like it's no big deal. He was all over the road until he wasn't. Now back-to-back strikes.
0: Clemens takes up and in. It is 1-1. Bottom of the first, 0-0. Sox have already won the series. They're trying to sweep them away. The 1-1. In on his hands again. Ball 2, 2-1.
1: Yeah, both pitches almost in the exact same spot. Clemens had to get out of the way of that one. And it wasn't far from being a strike at the top of the strike zone and end, but he was leaning in enough to where he had to move.
0: The 2-1. Good sweeper. It's a strike. And it's 2-2. A little different look on the infield with Antonacci at second. Chase Meidroth on the bench today. The stretch and the pitch. Hook foul on the line just behind the first base coach, Grady Sizemore.
1: Clements stepped out of the batter's box and started slamming the handle of this bat on the dirt, seeing if it was cracked. But he was slamming it on the dirt almost hard enough to crack it himself.
0: Two and two on Clemens. The pitch low on a splitter. So a couple of full counts here early for Jordan. We mentioned in the pre-first pitch segment that he has started in his career. Swing and a miss, strike three on a sweeper. That K brought to you by Circle K. Stop by Circle K for your game day snacks and drinks. Download the Circle K app to save. So coming out in the first inning is not unusual for him, even though this will be a shorter outing.
1: Yeah.
0: And here is Ryan Jeppers, the catcher.
1: I just saw a shot of Clemens swinging at that sweeper down below his knees. He had this expression on his face when he started the swing, like, oh, baby. It's like he knew.
0: He knew his fate.
1: He'd already started swinging and realized while he was swinging, I'm not going to touch this pitch. And he tried to slow it down, just finished on his. It's like he started walking to the dugout while he was still swinging.
0: Man on first, two outs, opening inning. Hicks comes set, delivers to Jeffers, and he takes high. If the Sox win today's game, Walter Law will make a donation to the Greater Chicago Food Depository. 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Jeffers takes outside. 100 on that fastball. 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September 3rd through the 10th. Jeffers takes fastball strike to make it 2-1. That's Malachi Moore, the home plate umpire this afternoon. The pitch. Low on a sweeper. 3-1.
1: Maybe today they use the rotation like it's in reverse. Jordan Hicks, Tyler Gilbert gives you a couple, and then you bring in Arcidi to close the game out.
0: Go finish it.
1: Yep.
0: 3-1, he walked him. He missed low and away on a fastball, so a couple of free passes in the inning. That'll give their top RBI man a chance with two on. That's Josh Bell, who's driven in 81. Switch hitter will bat left-handed.

0: Lee is at second. Jeffers, the runner at first. The 1-0. Called strike.
1: I guess you couldn't use Acuna because now there are rules in place to
0: right.
1: where
0: actually,
1: regular.
0: That is correct.
1: He'd
0: that
1: have to
0: rule
1: be, yeah, he'd have to would, be registered as a pitcher as well.
0: Would prohibit him. Yep, he'd have to fill out the paperwork. The 1-1. It's high. I don't have the rules in front of me, but it's something to the effect of you have to make so many appearances in the year before to qualify as a two-way player.
1: Yeah. Sounds good. I don't know the rule, but it sounds professional, what you said.
0: Yeah.
1: I'll go with that.
0: The 2-1. Called strike. 2-2 on Josh Bell.
1: Right now, Jordan is effectively wild. 24 pitches, only 11 of them for strikes, so you can see why Bell is standing there kind of taking a fastball down the middle in that count.
0: Hicks did something unusual. Instead of stepping off, he just raised his hands as if to call timeout.
1: Yeah.
0: So it was kind of a something you normally don't see from a pitcher. There's a swing and a ground ball up the middle and pass Antonacci, and they're going to get a run. Lee scores from second. Josh Bell with his 82nd RBI, and the Twins lead 1-0.
1: Just out of the diving reach of Antonacci. He was playing Bell to pull, and he had too far to go to his right to try and get there.
0: And Will Venable will make a pitching change. He wants Gilbert to face Trevor Larnach. Bottom of the first. 1-0 Twins on the Hard Rock Casino White Sox Network.
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0: Tyler Gilbert is back. And this is his first appearance since being added to the roster. It's his fifth overall this year, and he faces Trevor Larnach. First inning, 1-0 Twins. They have runners at the corners. And a sweeper misses high for ball one.
7: Catcher is challenging to call a ball.
0: So Romo challenging that pitch. And it is high.
7: Call confirmed. Chicago has one challenge remaining.
0: It was about an inch too high, according to ABS. The 1-0 swung on and missed. Boy, that was a lane-changing breaking ball.
1: Well, he swung at it, and it was no less than 12 inches off the outside corner, maybe more. He was swinging at the hand coming toward home plate. Like, here comes the hand, and the ball's going to be in front of it. I'm going to swing.
0: 1-1. Outside on a sinker at 88.
1: Well, this is the platoon advantage, right? You wanted Gilbert to get this out, not the guy on deck. This out. And this batter is at 163 against Southpaws this year.
0: The 2-1 home. Sinker strike, 2-2. Jeffers at third. Bell with the RBIs at first.

0: High set by Gilbert, the 2-2. Larnick takes low, and Bell just stole second base without a throw.
1: He had it delayed still, to say the least.
0: Yeah, he was looking in trying to buy a throw.
1: That's it. He was running, looking in the home plate the whole time he was running, like, throw it down. We're trying to double steal.
0: Second and third. And the 3-2 to Larnick is lined fair. Two runs are going to score. That's going to go all the way into the corner and right. Trevor Larnick with a two-run double. 3-0 Minnesota.
1: It's all gone haywire. Thinking that you had the right setup with the opener and the number two guy, and it is blown wide open here early. The White Sox have some work to do.
0: Here's Royce Lewis. So the Twins have scored in the first inning in every game. Lewis, the first baseman, batting 235. And he pops it up, and it'll get out of play behind the Twins' dugout. Yep, this creativity really has benefited the White Sox greatly for much of the year. It has not worked out in the first inning today. Pitch is outside on a sweeper.
1: And you get back to the thought, just hold them there. Where the White Sox offense has been going, you do feel they're going to score three runs at least today.
0: Absolutely. Yeah, there's no panic. Swing and a miss on a slow sweeper.
1: It's a weird thing because the previous 3 years we have a game like this and we just write down the losing pitcher, whoever was out there right now. Because that was pretty much, you could write it in ink. Game was over. You weren't going to come back and win those games.
0: Lewis will get a timeout. Seventh Twin to bat here in the first inning. One ball, two strikes on the right hand hitting Royce Lewis. Here's the pitch. Inside on a fastball.
1: Royce doesn't walk a lot. He is up there to swing. He has 34 walks this year, 102 strikeouts, 87 hits. So he's up there right now, ready to expand the strike zone, get the bat on the ball.
0: Here's the 36th pitch of the inning, and it's hit high and foul to left out of play.
1: Well, the one positive about that being the 36th pitch, it's just not one pitcher that's done it. Like, at least it's not on one guy's arm.
0: Two and two on Lewis. You know, the other thing, too, remember that play that was not an error. The Sox thought they had a double play. Pitch is low on a sweeper, and Olson pulled his throw. And it was a fielder's choice, not a double play. There are definitely plays you need to make.
1: Yeah, there's nothing that developed smoothly about that play.
0: 3-2, hit high in the air to center. And Doyle coming in, still jogging in, and he's got it. So the Twins jump on top, 3-0 after one. This is the Hard Rock Casino White Sox Network.
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4: Two victory. And he lines one into right, and it's a diving catch by Luke Keyshaw, robbing Benintendi of another hit.
5: Oh, man. Game of inches, truly, on that particular play. That had some top spin. It was hooking away from the right fielder and looked like it was going to get down, but Keyshaw literally got the glove down just before it hit the grass.
4: One away, here's Braden Montgomery. And he takes outside, ball one. The heart of the lineup is brought to you by Northwestern Medicine, home to Illinois' top-ranked heart and vascular program for 18 straight years by U.S. News and World Report. Swinging a fly ball toward the left field corner. Larnick over there, and he's got it.
5: Going foul line to foul line, back-to-back batters.
4: That brings up Colson Montgomery. One home run off the team lead. He has 28. You know, in referencing that wayward throw by Colson in the bottom of the first as he fouls, it's probably more notable because the White Sox have played pretty clean baseball. They haven't beaten themselves a lot. Now, you could say a lot of walks on the pitching staff, but defensively, they've just gotten a little better incrementally as the season has moved along. Fastball is high and outside.
5: I agree. We had last homestand, or during one of the homestands, we had a couple of errant throws to the plate from the outfield, letting runners get into the second, but that was rare.
4: Fouled, one and two.
5: Most of the decisions we make defensively and the plays we make are all good. We don't even really talk about that anymore because it's so everyday normal now. But that play, that double play that was not turned in the first, all started with Jordan grabbing the ball and having a little hesitation getting it out of his glove. That threw the rhythm off of Colson at second base.
4: Is a rhythm play.
5: Yes, and then had to stop flat-footed and throw it to first. So rhythmically, the whole thing was out of sync the minute it was gloved.
4: The 1-2, low on a slider. Matthews facing the White Sox for the second time this season. He pitched well in Chicago, but lost on May 25th. Six innings, three runs. Murakami and Romo took him deep. Fouled again. Still 2-2 on Colson Montgomery. Tristan Peters, playing left today, is on deck.
5: Yeah, Matthews throwing a fastball the mid to high 90s, and it seems more hittable than the one that Bailey Ober was throwing in the 80s.
4: Swinging a fly ball, right center, deep and playable. Jenkins will make the catch. Sox have not reached base through two. After an inning and a half, 3-0 Twins on the Hard Rock Casino White Sox Network.
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4: Tyler Gilbert comes back out. Got the final out of the first. And now faces Kalen Culpepper, the shortstop. 3-0 Twins. And a first pitch strike. Urquidy stretching in the bullpen. The lefty delivers outside on a sweeper.
5: I can't help but every time I see Tyler Gilbert pitch in a role like this and realize he has a no-hitter in the major leagues.
4: Yep, with Arizona. Swing and a foul tip on a sweeper. 1-2. He was recalled Friday. Third stint with the Sox this season. He made the opening day roster, but was optioned to Charlotte 2 days after the opener. 1-2 is outside. That was that road trip that we kind of would like to forget.
5: Yes.
4: Sox went 1-5. And they were blown out in most of those losses. Swinging a line drive, base hit to left. Culpepper with a leadoff single here in the second.
5: Well, during that stretch, it was some of the worst baseball you'd ever want to look at. It was nothing good.
4: And yet, here they are.
5: Yeah, that complete waste to the start of the season, and then how they whittled away at it. Just kept whittling away, a little better here, a little better there, a little adjustment here, a little adjustment there, to what they are as a first-place team for 3 months, basically.
4: The rookie Jenkins, in his debut weekend, takes up and in. Walker Jenkins, 2-for-6, a double, a walk, and an RBI in his first two games. Here's the pitch. Swinging a line drive, double play, right to the glove of Murakami, and Culpepper would have been out no matter what. He actually probably went the wrong way, but it wouldn't have mattered. Murakami was right at first base.
5: Yeah, he went. As soon as that was thrown, he got his secondary lead, and that was hit, and he broke towards second base for some reason.
4: Probably didn't want to get hit by the screamer.
5: Well, Murakami had to save his own life. Caught it right about chest high in front of his chest, and if he doesn't, it goes through his chest.
4: So that helps. Here's Keyshaw. Two outs, nobody on. Keyshaw fouls at double play. 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The pitch. It's high. Now, Urquidy is throwing in the bullpen. The pitch, way outside.
5: You know, if you watch the stuff, the velocity and the usage of pitches from Gilbert, it's Mark Burley-like. Burley, of course, was much better with the results in his career, but Gilbert's throwing 91 miles an hour at tops. Burley was about the same way, throwing no-hitters in perfect games.
4: 2-1 is lifted toward the corner and right. Braden Montgomery tracking. He's under it, and he makes the catch. So Gilbert works around a leadoff single. The Twins do not score. It's Minnesota 3, Sox nothing after 2 on the Hard Rock Casino White Sox Network.
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4: Strike three.
11: Hey, it's Noah Schultz, left-handed pitcher for the Chicago White Sox.
4: Got him looking.
11: You're listening to ESPN Chicago.
4: He struck him out.
11: Home of your Chicago White Sox.
4: Tristan Peters leads off the third inning. Minnesota 3, Sox nothing. First pitch swing and a high fly ball deep right center field. And it's on the warning track and it's caught by Keyshaw. The ball was up there a long time. That ends up off the high wall. It's probably a triple, which is what he needed late Friday for a cycle.
5: Yeah, the wind's not helping. It's actually blowing in, so hitting it that high did not help him.
4: Actually, Wednesday.
5: Seems like every other game now.
4: Triple away from a cycle. Benintendi needed that triple yesterday. Strike called on Brenton Doyle playing center. And he takes a fastball for a strike. It's nothing and two. Zebby Matthews. Ready to work. The 0-2, he struck him out swinging with a slider for his third punch out.
5: Hey, White Sox fans, Wintrust proudly presents Big League Family Fun at the ballpark, stopped by the Wintrust Kids Zone in left field, where kids can develop their pitching, batting, and base running skills with White Sox youth coaches. Plus, sign up for the White Sox Kids Club to get access to fun perks when you attend a game. 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
4: Here's Drew Romo. And thanks to Jeff Miller for pointing out on this date, two White Sox catchers have hit an inside-the-park home run, including Ron Carcavice at the Metrodome. He takes low for ball one.
5: Yeah, that's great history. And if you look it up, it's entertaining to watch the Carcavice one.
4: Foul tipped on a cutter, one and one. Romo batting left. The pitch hit hard on a couple of bounces, but picked by the second baseman Clemens, and he'll get the out at first. Zebby Matthews, perfect through three. We head to the bottom of the third from Minnesota. Twins lead 3-0 on the Hard Rock Casino White Sox Network.
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4: Tyler Gilbert still in there in the third inning, facing Brooks Lee, who bats right-handed. 3-0 Minnesota. The pitch, sinker strike. He scored a run. He's 0-for-1. Reached on that fielder's choice on the bouncer back to the pitcher. And he hits a roller into center field. Lead off hit for Brooks Lee.
5: See, this is the kind of day when you realize things are going your way as a club, because they've hit a couple of balls, not hard up the middle, but it has resulted in base hits, one driving in a run off the bat of Bell. So, you know, might be their day.
4: Here's Clemens. Speaking of position players who pitch, he's done it a lot. Runner goes. Called strike on the pitch. The throw by Romo in time. Good tag by Colson. They get Brooks Lee at second.
5: Yeah, they're pushing the envelope today. Yeah, Josh Bell steal a bag because there was a runner on third base. And Brooks Lee is not a big stolen base guy, but he got a good jump and said, I'm out of here. And literally, he was out of there.
4: Nothing and one on Clemens. One out in the inning. Gilbert delivers. Ground ball to Mooney. He'll backhand it neatly and take it to first base. Cody Clemens has pitched 13 times in his major league career.
5: You know, just guilt by association.
4: Yeah. When your dad is Roger, you probably need to throw a few innings. He's got a 5.40 ERA.
5: Well, with that many outings, that's not terrible.
4: Yeah.
5: Considering that... There are some guys that are pitchers with that kind of ERA after that many outings.
4: Jeffers the batter, walking a run in the first. And he looks at a strike. Sun has made an appearance here at Target Field. Lights have been on since we started on this generally overcast day. I guess, would a sunny day be an undercast day?
5: Yes.
4: If over is cloudy.
5: Okay, under, I can go with that. Over easy.
4: Yeah. Fastball is high. Yeah, yesterday was overcast, yes.
5: Yeah, okay.
4: Bailey over pitching.
5: What else you got? Keep coming. You got more. Octoberfest.
4: Oh, that's all I got. The 1-1. Hit in the air, out into right center. Back on it is Braden. He's still back, and it's going to be off the high wall. And Jeffers will have a double. You could see some hesitation by Braden. He didn't quite know if he was going to be able to make the play. And at the last second, realized he was going to hit that high wall.
5: That is a tough decision to make. You've got to get close to the wall, look up at the ball, look at the wall, and go, okay, I need to peel off. And that's what he did. He had no play on it. It was high off the wall, and there's a screen in front of the scoreboard out there, and it kind of deflected away from him. But nice reaction and play by the right fielder.
4: Here's Bell batting from the right side, and he takes a strike. 3-0 Twins. They have a runner at second with two outs in the third. They have all five hits in this game. The pitch. Strike called on a sweeper. 10 for IB. This is the Hard Rock Casino White Sox Network.
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4: 0-2, and it's up and in. 1-2. Gilbert's 32 years old, California native. His 1-2 pitch is low. Former Diamondback and Philly. The stretch and the 2-2 to Josh Bell. Just got a piece of a sinker and fouled it back.
5: He really relies heavily on that sinker because it's got a lot of movement. That was right down the middle and it was up, and all it produced was a foul down.
4: Another 2-2. Bell rolls one into left, a base hit. Jeffers around third. He's going to score. Well, they rally with two outs and make it 4-0. And Bell has two hits and two RBIs.
5: Yeah, he's driven in both runs with two outs. Just ground balls in the right location. Mentioned, seems like it's their day because they're not hitting them at White Sox defenders.
4: So pitching-wise, you're probably now at the point where it's not about the matchup necessarily. It's about, can Gilbert give you a few more outs? Looks like Urquidy is ready. Larnach takes a strike on a sweeper, and he will challenge the call.
17: Batter is challenging to call a strike.
4: He thought it was low, and it was not low. It's a strike.
17: Call confirmed. Minnesota has one challenge remaining.
5: Larnach's the first batter that Gilbert came in to face. He gave up a two-run double to him.
4: The 0-1. Check swing on a sweeper, and he went. And you mentioned, you know, at some point, you're hopeful Urquidy could just finish the game. That might apply no matter what the score is, whether you come back or not.
5: Yeah, so at this point, you know, if you're asking him to give you no less than four innings.
4: Swing and a miss, strike three. Larnach is gone. Twins score once and lead 4-0 after three from Target Field on the Hard Rock Casino White Sox Network.
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4: Sox still looking for their first base runner. Debbie Matthews, three perfect innings and has a 4-0 lead in the fourth as he faces Sam Antonacci. Sam takes a strike on a cutter. Third baseman Lee off the bag and in. Change up is low. Murakami on deck and then Vargas for the White Sox. The 1-1 hit on the ground. Fair ball, glove by Royce Lewis behind first base, and he'll take it unassisted.
5: There's the difference. They're hitting some like that that are turning into hits. The White Sox are not. These are the kind of days you look out and the guy has a no-hitter going. You're like, oh, yeah, all the plays are being made.
4: Murakami steps in. He struck out in the first inning. And then he pops one up. Left side of the infield. It is the third baseman, Lee, just in on the grass, and he gloves it.
5: Hey, head to your first White Sox game. If you're heading to your first White Sox game, stop by the first game certificate booth on the center field concourse to receive your first game certificate and first game button presented by Ray. Perfect for all ages and a great way to commemorate your first White Sox game. 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
4: Two gone. Matthews has retired the first 11. Vargas takes a strike. Might have been inside. No challenge. Each team has lost one early. The kick and the pitch. Curve is low. Good frame by Jeppers, but he could not get the call. Second baseman Clemens shades toward the bag. The pitch. It is a high cutter. Feel that breeze blowing in from left up in our booth.
5: Yeah. Yeah, you can definitely tell it's blowing in.
4: Swinging a bounding ball to the shortstop. Nice pick by Culpepper, and he'll throw to first in time. It was kind of a big bouncer, but he hit the lip of the grass and then stayed low, but he gloved it no problem. Another 1-2-3 for Matthews. Bottom of the fourth. I think Urquidy's coming in. 4-0 Twins on the Hard Rock Casino White Sox Network.
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4: Here is Jose Urquidy. His team's down 4-0. We're in the fourth inning. He faces Royce Lewis and a wave and a miss on a curveball. Swinging through a swimming pool on that one. One strike to count. Urquidy pitching for the ninth time overall this season. Fourth time with the Sox. Swing and a miss on a sweeper. Two really awkward swings by Lewis. A veteran righty delivers. Sweeper a little low. Get him to chase it.
5: No, and it seemed like Lewis just decided, I'm not swinging. If he'd have thrown that for a strike, probably he's rung up.
4: One, two, sweeper is outside. A battle of wills right now. Urquidy is 31 years old. The pitch, fouled. He went with a fastball right down the middle that time, and he had Lewis late with two strikes. Lewis holds his hands pretty high as he waits and swings and fouls on a high fastball. Still 2-2.
5: It looks like he's just ready to fight off the fastball and still stay back long enough for the slower pitches. He's trying to cover everything.
4: Lewis cracks his bat on a ground ball to third. Vargas has time and he throws to first, one away.
5: He was just able to make contact, but not good contact with either pitch.
4: That at-bat right there was basically Urquidy's entire performance at Wrigley Field. The next outing was the opposite.
5: Yes.
4: And looking to get back to that form here today.
5: Well, I think, you know, every outing for somebody like Jose Urquidy is important because he needs to keep proving his value.
4: Culpepper takes a strike on a curveball.
5: His last outing at our ballpark, he looked completely different than he did at Wrigley Field, body language-wise.
4: Swing and a miss on a sinker.
5: He didn't walk around. He didn't pace. He didn't do all the things, all the antics he used against the Cubs. He didn't do it at our ballpark. Seems a little more relaxed today, and he seems a little more like he wants to use all those antics.
4: 0-2 is hook foul off the left field netting.
5: Well, the swings we're seeing so far against Jose, nobody's really balanced up there. They're off balance. Lewis was off balance. Right now, Culpepper's off balance, just kind of lunging and reaching for that last pitch to pull it foul.
4: Two strikes on Kalen Culpepper, the pitch. Swing and a miss, strike three on a changeup. That was a clinic.
5: Yeah, that was nasty.
4: I also think, obviously you have to locate, it just has a good mix of varying speeds.
5: Yes.
4: Right? He's 92, 74. That changeup was 83. So all of those speeds is what Culpepper had to see during that at bat. Changeup is down and away.
5: Yeah, it's almost like the first pitch you see of the at-bat is the litmus test. Are you ready for it? And if you are, better make contact from there because you don't know what you're getting.
4: Swing and a miss on a changeup.
5: Jenkins' reaction to that swing just now was like, what the heck was that pitch? Slow little turned over changeup off the outside corner, and he tried to slow his swing down to hit it.
4: just put his hands on his hips like he was thinking about what he wanted to do. The pitch, grounded foul.
9: And he threw
4: looking
9: the same
4: around
9: pitch.
4: The ballpark, yeah. Like he was almost not paying attention to the fact that he was actually pitching.
9: Right. And he didn't do any of this in his last outing at our ballpark. We didn't see this kind of body language.
4: I just held the ball in his fingers and was blowing on his hand in the ball, almost like Mark Fidrich. Swinging a soft bounce to the first, fair ball, and Mooney has it. He steps on first. Now that is Jose Urquidy.
9: That looked like he was blowing on the dice for good luck before he rolled him.
4: That's probably it. They go 1-2-3. We head to the fifth. Still 4-0 Minnesota on the Hard Rock Casino White Sox Network.
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4: Back in our Bell Tire broadcast booth, top of the fifth from Target Field. 4-0 Minnesota. Andrew Benintendi takes a changeup outside from Zebby Matthews, who has not allowed a batter to reach.
9: Until now.
4: Changeup, strike.
9: Sorry, a little preemptive. I have to do it a little closer when he lets go of the pitch, actually. So, until now.
4: 1-1 is hit in the air to center. It's deep. Back on it, Jenkins. He's at the fence. And he makes a leaping catch right up against the padded wall.
9: Okay. That's it. It's Matthews dead.
4: Boy, some tough luck for Benintendi. He could have two hits. He's 0 for 2.
9: Yeah, he is the most locked in White Sox batter right now.
4: Now Braden Montgomery. He fly to left in his first at bat. And he takes outside. Sox looking for that elusive advantage today. 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Change up is low. So 2-0. Matthews is from Cullowhee, North Carolina. And he misses off the outside corner on a fastball, ball three. He's been way better at home than on the road. 3-0 strike makes it 3-1. 3-1-4 here, 6.38 on the road.
9: And he's 4-4 on the road and at home. But you're right, the number is much better here. And the innings where he struggled is, one of them is the fifth inning. So, you know, he has a 7.88 earned run average in the fifth inning this season.
4: 3-1. Inside, we've got a challenge.
30: Catcher is challenging to call the ball.
4: From Ryan Jeffers in a bid to preserve this perfect game opportunity, and it is a strike.
3: One challenge remaining.
4: So that call overturned. It's 3-2. Here's the pitch. Fouled. So that's a new little twist.
5: Yep.
4: Whenever we see the rare perfect game, there might be a call or two that will have been overturned along the way.
5: Yeah.
4: That would have been ball four last year.
5: Absolutely.
4: Here's the pitch. Swinging a liner right to the shortstop, Culpepper.
5: Remember, I've been mentioning, it's meant to be sometimes. When you're having balls hit like this and your defenders are right there to make all the plays, that's how no-hitters happen.
4: Colson with two outs. 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

0: FDIC. White Sox still looking for their first base runner as they trail the Twins 4-0 as we go to the bottom of the fifth. That's when we bring you our Sox Twitter poll question. Len, DJ, when you're ready.
1: Give us a second here, Jeff. Luke Keyshaw batting against Jose Urquidy. And a curve is low. Go ahead, Jeff.
0: Great year of giveaways at Rate Field this year. Which of the following remaining giveaways interests you gentlemen the most? I've got four choices.
1: Alrighty, the 1-0 swung on and missed. Go ahead.
0: We've got the Finance Bro Vest. We've got the Irish Quarter Zip, a City Connect crew neck, and the Magic Wand.
1: I got to go with Mike Vassell. I'll go with the wand.
2: I think the fans are going to jump on that for sure.
1: Jeff?
0: 54% want that wand. 25% looking forward to the Irish Quarter Zip.
1: All right. Change up off the outside. Urquidy just challenged.
3: The pitcher is challenging to call a ball.
1: And this pitch was outside.
3: And the call is confirmed. Chicago is out of challenges.
1: Sox have no challenges left.
4: Have we seen a pitcher have one overturned yet? I don't think so. Not that I can remember.
1: Maybe one or two at most. Foul behind home plate. 2-2.
4: And it's interesting since, you know, the pitcher, it's his art, his craft to throw strikes. And when they throw one, they feel they know exactly where it is. It has to be a strike.
1: Swinging a hard ground ball that'll get into center field, and Keyshaw has a leadoff single. I didn't look it up, but I heard the story that there was a major league pitcher either on a rehab assignment or a former pitcher who was just in the minor leagues and blew both ABS challenges in the first inning.
4: Yeah,
1: minor league game.
4: Yeah, I remember that. Yep.
1: Which is kind of interesting.
4: Yes. Yep. Be down there and go, okay, I guess I got to do better. It's the minor leagues. Do better.
1: Brooks Lee grounds foul. 4-0 Twins. Zebby Matthews perfect so far through five.
4: And Twins today picking up 7 hits, and they're just hitting the ball where the White Sox defense is not.
1: Swinging a fly ball to center. Doyle, back a couple steps, and he makes a catch. That's out number one. That'll bring up Clemens.
4: Hey, fans, bring your pup out to the ballpark Tuesday, September 8th for Dog Day, sponsored by Tito's Handmade Vodka. 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
1: Urquidy's pitch, change up low, probably would have been challenged. Looked like a strike, but they don't have any left. The set by Urquidy. The pitch, inside on a sinker. Pitch. Changeup is high and outside. Ball three.
4: Well, the command he was featuring in the first inning, all of a sudden it's a little wayward.
1: The pitch. Sinker strike. Twins got 3 in the first and added 1 in the third. Next offer is a curve strike, backdoor variety on the outer edge. 3-2. Giants got a timeout, now back in. Hitless in two trips so far. See if Keyshaw's running. He is. And Clemens hooks a liner foul to right out of play.
2: All right. O'Keefe back in it and hopefully in the position to entice a hard hit ball right to second base to start a double play. Even with the runner going, if it's hit hard to second, you have time to turn two.
1: Cleveland's got a 9-1 lead over the Royals in the fourth inning. Runner takes off. Clemens pops into shallow right. Keyshaw now jogging back toward first as Braden Montgomery comes in and makes the catch. So two away, here's Ryan Jeffers. A walk, a double, and two runs. The Yankees lead Boston 5-0 in the Bronx in the sixth. Toronto 4, Seattle nothing, top of the seventh. One final, Miami beat the Nationals 6-2 in D.C. The pitch to Jeffers. And swung on and fouled straight.

0: Foul ball came right back and hit the screen right behind her.
1: Sure.
0: Swinging a roller to the shortstop. Montgomery's going to backhand it, and the throw to first is in time. Urquidy with two scoreless innings. Got to get the bats going now. Sixth inning around the corner. It's 4-0 Twins on the Hard Rock Casino White Sox Network.
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6: Two pros and a cup of joe. Dan Patrick, The Herd. Gottlieb, Covino and Rich, The Odd Couple. And Smith and Harmon. 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
7: Top six, 4-0 Minnesota. Tristan Peters fouls at home plate on a curveball. Zebby Matthews has been really good and super efficient. 52 pitches in the ball game, and the home plate umpire giving Ryan Jeffers an extra second as he got hit on that foul. The 0-1 is a little chopper off the glove of the pitcher, and he recovers in time and flips to first. What a play by Zebby Matthews. A little panic there as he could not glove it initially, but they get Peters at first base. 1-3 on the putout.
8: Alfonso Marquez is walking in like he anticipated that being challenged. He called him out and then immediately started walking toward home plate as if to say and turn on his mic as he expected a challenge on that, but looked like to the naked eye, he was actually out, so they did not bother with it. Once they saw the review, he was out.
7: Nice catch by Lewis, too, because that throw from Matthews wasn't very far away. Quick reflexes. Brenton Doyle lines to third. Man, oh, man. Kind of start to feel like it's Matthews' day, as you said earlier.
8: A lot of hard-hit balls and almost hits right at people. Mentioned the Twins have been doing the opposite, hitting it away from all the defenders. Yeah, these are the kind of days you look around, you go, yeah, there's a reason at a no-hitter, because he pitched the ball to contact, yes, and to his defense.
7: Trying to get through the order twice without a reach as he faces Romo. Fastball strike.
8: There have always been those that would say, is it okay to bunt in this situation and break up the perfect game no-hitter? When you're trailing 4-0, no. Let's go.
7: 0-1 is down and away on a curveball. I feel like everything is fair.
8: Two outs, something like this. I fall in the old tradition of swing the bat.
7: Fouled. 1-2.
8: And I agree with your assessment of, oh, no, everything goes now, and that's the way the game is played now. And I am a believer, and if it's a 1-0 or 2-0 or somewhere in that range, yeah, you need base runners, and one swing gets you back in it.
7: Fouled.

0: Well, my old partner Bob Brenly still angry at Ben Davis.
1: That was a no. That was appropriate.
0: 20-some years later, yeah. It was 2-0, I think, and he bunted the breakup. No-hit bid.
1: I remember that well. Ben Davis came to the White Sox briefly. We talked about it.
0: The pitch is low on a curve.
1: He gets on base, and the next batter represents the tying run. That's absolutely appropriate. But when it's 4-0 and you bunt, that you need two more guys to reach after you to represent the tying run. So
0: you need witness protection probably, too.
1: Yeah, that's a good point.
0: 2-2 is low. Full count on Romo.
1: The question's been asked in the past of at what point defensively do you start feeling the pressure of a perfect game or no-hitter? And it's not probably until like the seventh inning or so you start realizing, oh, man, yeah. And you've got to know how to relax defensively.
0: The pitch. There's a base hit. Bloop line drive out into right center, and Romo crosses two off the list. No perfect game, no-hitter, but Matthews will get an ovation. A two-out single in the sixth breaks it up. Yeah, Lee Mazzilli once told me, he said, I played in the World Series, and I was never more nervous than playing defense in a perfect game. He said the World Series was nothing compared to that because of the responsibility you felt to your teammate to not make a mistake.
1: Yeah, absolutely. I mean, it's a lot to ask that you go make a miracle play possibly for your pitcher to preserve it.
0: Antonacci takes low, and I think in the perfect game bid, it's even starker because an error breaks that up.
1: Yes, absolutely. There's no room for a mistake, period. That's why the magnitude of the play by Dwayne Wise on that ball when he just came in as a defensive replacement.
0: Antonacci skies foul to left out of play.
1: All things considered, I've always considered that to be one of the greatest plays I've ever seen. Because the perfect game is on you going, taking away extra bases, if not a home run at the wall, and not dropping that ball once you bobbled it.
0: Right.
1: I mean, what in the world? It was one of the greatest catches, given the pressure.
0: The 1-1. Slider is outside.
1: And the mindset has to be, if you're Dwayne Wise and you're put in that situation, you weren't even playing all game, and now you're out there, is hit the ball to me. Let's go. Let's go. Because if it's the opposite, they're going to hit it to you. You're going to go, uh-oh, everything tightens up.
0: 2-1 is smashed on a line foul to right. Well, give Ozzie credit just for making that move.
1: Oh, absolutely.
0: Because there's that superstition of don't mess with anything.
1: No
0: game like that.
1: Yep.
0: And he did, and it worked.
1: Yep. Absolutely unbelievable.
0: Two balls, two strikes. Romo's at first. Here's the pitch. Fouled. So Matthews out of the stretch. Pitching with a runner on for the first time today. And really the first time he's had to work hard. And Antonacci's giving him a good battle.
1: Yeah, and he's thrown 14 pitches in this inning. They're stretching the inning out on him.
0: 2-2, and there's a base hit inside the bag at third. It's going to roll into foul territory. Romo to third. Antonacci to second with a double sponsored by Tito's. They've got it cooking with two outs for Mooney.
1: Boy, it really looked like Sam was trying to do just that. They had the defense shifted way the other direction away from the line. Third baseman wasn't playing there. He had fouled something off, just kind of jamming himself. And he inside out sliced that right to the vacated straight up third base position for an extra base hit. Beautiful.
0: Pete Mackey, the pitching coach, out to chat. And how often do you see a game like this where everything's happening in the pitcher's favor, the heightened focus, all of that stuff, and then you give up that hit? It has to be deflating, and it makes you wonder if it does affect then what happens after that.
1: What you do, probably, obviously I didn't pitch in these situations, but you've got to let the tension release from your neck, from your shoulders, because it's there. It's everything's tight. You're focused at the highest level. You give up that first hit, and you just breathe and relax and let those muscles relax. And yes, it could change everything after that. It's hard to keep that intensity for every single movement you're making in this game.
0: And if you're the White Sox, Derek Showman, you're probably saying to your guys, keep at it. You're hitting line drives. Keep going. We're going to break through. Maybe this is the moment. Murakami takes inside on a cutter.
1: Mune is desperately due to drive in some runs.
0: Now, having said that, the hard hit balls have all been outs. Two softies have been hit.
1: Yes, good point.
0: So maybe that's the lesson. 1-0 is hit in the air to left. Over toward the line is Larnick, and he'll grab it. So Matthews recovers after giving up the first two hits of the game and gets out of it. It's still 4-0 Minnesota in the sixth on the Hard Rock Casino White Sox Network.
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7: 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It's an Ask DJ Day. 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
0: Josh Bell, 2-for-2 with a couple of RBIs, a steal, and a run. Batting left-handed, takes a high curve from Jose Urquidy.
1: What do you got, Jeff?
7: All right, Christian and Valparaiso wants to know, DJ, if we put 1987 Darren Jackson on...
0: There's a foul. Go ahead, Jeff.
7: On first base with the current rules for Major League Baseball, how many bases are you stealing in a season?
1: Well, I the last time I really stole bases was in Double A in the minor leagues.
0: The pitch is outside on a changeup, 2-1.
1: It's a different type of hitter at those stages compared to the big leagues. But you know what? If I wanted to just go for it, I'd probably steal 30.
0: Bouncer to the second baseman, Antonacci, picks it up and tosses to first.
1: It's always really hard to steal first base.
0: 30's a good number. Here's Larnick.
1: I go back to minor leagues. My best season was I stole 58, 42, 30s. But as you get a little older and you hit for a little more power, the running stops, basically.
0: Curve strike on Larnick.
1: People ask, like, why'd you stop stealing base? I'm like, because I got moved from the leadoff spot down to the third, the fifth, the seventh spots in the lineup, and you don't run as much when you're down there,
0: right? Swinging a bouncer over to Murakami, and he will underhand flip it to Urquidy. Two up, two down. Royce Lewis coming to bat.
1: But I do like these rules. And I would like to see, because of the change of rules, not necessarily are Darren Jackson trying to steal base, but there are some guys that are legitimate speed guys that need to be stealing 80, 90 bases. And I don't get why we're not seeing that. When you look at Chandler Simpson,
0: yeah,
1: I don't know why he's not stealing 90 bags a year. He's not hitting for power. He's not a home run hitter. his only goal is to get on base and wreak havoc, and he steals 30 to 40. And it, with that speed, it should be 80 to 90.
0: He's got 37. Fastball is low. Now, he's led the league in caught stealings the last 2 years. That's probably why.
1: Yes.
0: That they really want that percentage to be as high as possible. Line drive left field. Peters will make the catch on the move to end the sixth. We go to the seventh inning from Minnesota. Twins 4, Sox nothing on the Hard Rock Casino White Sox Network.
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8: Back in our Bell Tire broadcast booth here at Target Field. Twins trying to avoid a sweep. They lead 4-0. Vargas, Benintendi, and Montgomery against Zebby Matthews. First pitch strike on the inside corner. Sox got their first two hits with two outs in the sixth. They did not score a run. The 0-1 misses wide. We'd like to welcome our listeners tuned in on the big 1520 AM and 92.3 FM in Clinton. 1-1 coming. Low on a cutter. To make something happen here in the middle of the order. 2-1 is high. Ball three.
9: Now, this is where you just need to dig deep, get your focus, and try and score some real quick runs.
8: Swing and a miss on a fastball, 3-2 on Vargas. And he'll get a timeout. Now he's ready, so is the pitcher. The 3-2. Struck him out swinging.
9: Unfortunately, yesterday, today, Miguel Vargas showing signs of that he's human. Swings a little bit off.
8: That brings up Benintendi, who has lined out to right and to center. Two really nice plays by Keyshaw and Jenkins, respectively. He takes outside on a changeup. ABS challenges are a reminder. Second opinion, always a good idea. Get yours at Northwestern Medicine. Swing and a slow roller to the second baseman, Clemens, and he'll lob to first. Two quick outs. Now Braden Montgomery. Both bullpens are quiet. Sox are on their third pitcher today. Matthews has gone the distance. Fastball just missed the low outside corner. The 1-0. Cutter is outside. Ball two on Braden. They give him a little room out in right center. And he swings, hits a hard two-hopper to Culpepper, the shortstop. And the throw to first in plenty of time. Matthews with his sixth 1-2-3 frame. Seventh inning stretch from Target Field. Twins 4, Sox nothing on the Hard Rock Casino White Sox Network.
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11: Around the major leagues, the Guardians are hammering the Royals 9-1 as Cleveland tries to salvage one game in that series after dropping the first two. Jose Ramirez homers in his first game since returning from that broken hamate bone back on July 22nd. That's nearly 30 games. Yankees lead the Red Sox 7-0 in the Bronx. Yanks trying to take three of the four games in that series. They had the split doubleheader yesterday. The Tigers and Dodgers all tied up at one right now as they're in the fifth inning in that one. Padres on top of the Rays 3-1, but Junior Caminero launched his 37th homer in that game. And that means that he is now tied up with Yordan Alvarez for the American League lead in homers. Of course, Alvarez trying to win the Triple Crown. The Astros and Mets right now tied up at two apiece. Lindor and Soto both homered in that one. Soto just returned from the IL yesterday. Back in Minneapolis, White Sox right now trail 4-0 as we go to the bottom of the seventh. Back to Len and DJ.
8: All right, thank you, Jeff. And a reminder, this copyrighted broadcast is presented by authority of the Chicago White Sox and may not be reproduced or retransmitted in any form. And the accounts and descriptions of this game may not be disseminated without the express written consent of the Chicago White Sox. Three scoreless innings for Jose Urquidy. And he'll face Culpepper, Jenkins, and Keyshaw here in the bottom of the seventh. Culpepper 1-for-2. We'll see the Twins again next weekend in Chicago. Wrap up the season series. First pitch to Culpepper. Outside on a curveball.
9: Well, it's nice to take the first two of this series, but we've got just enough baseball left today to feel like you can still come back and win this one.
8: Swing and a liner to the shortstop. Montgomery makes a catch.
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8: So just looking ahead, Matthews at 80 pitches through seven. His season high is 108. So he might be thinking, I'm going to finish this game. Curve is inside to Jenkins. And Derek Shelton might let him if he's efficient in the eighth.
9: You know, complete games should start meaning something to pitchers if you're having a game like Matthews is.
8: Swing and a miss. 1-1 the count on the rookie.
9: And if it comes down to it, you're a guy that completes two or three games in a year, you're toward the league lead, if not the league leader.
8: Swing and a miss. Bailey Ober, the only Twin with a complete game, and it was a shutout. That ties him for the major league lead in both categories.
9: There you go. So yeah. if you're Matthews, you could think along those lines, because in the end, if it's one or two that leads the league, why wouldn't you want to be one of them?
8: Swing and a pop fly out into left center. Brenton Doyle is there to make the catch. Steinhoffels is a proud partner of the White Sox. This season, every time they turn a double play at home, Steinhoffels donates $200 to Special Spaces to help create dream bedrooms for children battling cancer. Here's Keyshaw. First pitch is outside. Next pitch, hit in the air a ton out in the left center. Peters back at the wall. He'll watch it go into the bullpen. Luke Keyshaw with a home run to make it 5-0. That is his ninth.
9: Looked like he just attacked a changeup on the inside corner. And with his approach of trying to hit the fastball the other way, he saw this one to his liking. It was down, it was in, he's got that almost uppercut type swing where he's playing golf or teeing off. And that pitch was right in his sweet spot.
8: A two-out homer, fastball to Brooks Lee is outside. There have been 18 complete games in the major leagues this season. Not even one per team. Fastball strike. There have been 9 shutouts. So half the complete games have been shutouts.
9: I think just
8: pitcher shutouts, yep. Not team.
9: Yeah. I think about it. I saw a jersey yesterday, Burt Blylevin.
8: Change up is low. A Hall of Famer.
9: And I believe, there was a season where he had, like, just alone himself, 20-plus complete games.
8: The 2-1 is hit in the air. Right center, shallow. Doyle went back and came in and could not grab it. It's a base hit.
9: Yeah, all it takes on that big swing, and you go the wrong way, and that's it. You don't read it right off the bat. You're not going to make up the ground. Didn't travel very far. Hung up in the air quite some time, but got to get it right. Another changeup hit right off the end of the bat this time.
8: Age 34, 1985, Burt completed 24 games with 5 shutouts. When he was 38 with California in 1989, he had 5 shutouts. 241 innings. Clemens fouls.
9: Nice one-hand grab by a fan right in front of us. Not that easy. Yeah, 5 complete games at shutouts at age 38. Yeah, okay. He was pretty good. Took him forever to get in the Hall of Fame, though.
8: Swing and a miss. Nothing into the count. Phil Niekro threw a shutout when he was 46 with the Yankees.
9: That's impressive. Of course, he was throwing a knuckleball. I wonder if Jamie Moyer in his older age threw one.
8: Swing and a deep drive to right, but it's hooking way foul.
9: I believe Nolan Ryan pitched to age 46. Jamie Moyer, last games he pitched was about 47. Of course, Satchel Paige pitched when he was like 51.
8: Clemens takes high. And Jamie Moyer was 49 years old. And he last pitched in 2012.
9: Crazy. Little Franco made that comeback when he was about 48.
8: 1-2 fouled back our way again.
9: Another great grab by a fan. This one used 2 hands.
8: Five nothing Minnesota, 7th inning. The 1-2, Clemens off the end of the bat, sends one out into deep left. Peters, just in front of the warning track, will haul it in. 5-0 Minnesota. We go to the 8th. This is the Hard Rock Casino White Sox Network.
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4: Top of the eighth, Zebby Matthews has not recorded an out in the eighth inning as a major league pitcher. He's got that opportunity here. Leading 5-0. First pitch to Colson Montgomery is popped up behind home plate. Jeffers will not have a play. 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
4: One strike to Colson. Two hits for the Sox belonging to Romo and Antonacci. The 0-1 is outside. 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
6: Matthews' fastball stayed consistent. That last one at a little over 95 miles an hour on the hands of Montgomery, so he's been feeling great all game.
4: Peters on deck. Left side of the infield tilted towards second. 1-2. Swing and a miss on a high fastball. He struck him out.
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4: One out in the eighth. Matthews to Peters, and he hooks a base hit into right. Played on a couple of bounces by Keyshaw.
6: The day has been good for Matthews. He's picked up just five strikeouts while being dominant and having mostly everything hit to his defense. But the key is he's locating the pitches to get the success.
4: That'll bring up Brenton Doyle. Runner on with one out. Peters not a threat to run. His team's trailing by five. Swinging a fly ball out into center. Jenkins circling. And he makes a catch. And that'll bring up Romo with two outs. Matthews has done a really good job against a team that's tough to navigate. This lineup, when it's cooking, they make that pitcher work extremely hard.
6: Yeah, we talked about it as the game was rolling along, that he's had some luck, a lot of hard-hit balls right at defenders, and some good defensive plays behind some of those hard-hit balls as well. But he has pitched well. He's had a good game.
4: Romo fouls. He picked up that first hit, a single with two outs in the sixth. Now, A.J. Minter, lefty, is up in the Twins bullpen. The pitch. Curve strike. That doesn't mean that Matthews is not going to get a chance to finish the game. I just think Minter's up in case this inning gets a little hairy.
6: All right, it could be one swing. Next thing you know, it's 5-2.
4: Throw to first, runner back. But if he gets out of this here at about 90 pitches, I think Derek Shelton would strongly consider sending him back out for the ninth. 0-2, hit on the ground to his second. Nice pick in shallow right by Clemens, and he gets his man at first. Zebby Matthews at this point, pitching the game of his life. It's 5-0 Twins in the eighth on the Hard Rock Casino White Sox Network.
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4: Montgomery hits a fly ball pretty well. Still 5-0 Twins, bottom of the eighth. Jose Urquidy has gone four innings of bulk relief. He's allowed one run. And he faces Ryan Jeffers. Curve is low, like a strike.
6: Yep, no challenges left, but it was a strike.
4: The pitch. Low on a changeup.
6: Yeah, Jose Urquidy, last inning out there, challenged the pitch and lost the last challenge.
4: His 2-0 is hit hard on a hop to third. Nice backhanded stab by Vargas, and he'll get the out at first base.
6: Boy, sliding on his back pocket, reaching toward the left field line, grabbed that before it can get down in the corner. And a little spin pop up. An accurate throw because he had plenty of time to make that throw.
4: One out, the batter Bell. Batting left. And he taps foul off the end of the bat toward the White Sox dugout. One is fouled. Twins have brought back something a few teams have done. The Brewers, the Orioles come to mind. I think the Blue Jays as well, with that tricolor helmet. And they don't do it with the hat. The pitch is outside. Kind of a 70s and 80s look. Like a white triangle on the front with a red bill, and the back of the helmet is that navy blue.
6: Are you a fan?
4: I do. I like it. Popped up, back and out of play. Expos used to do that, right?
6: Yep.
4: White, blue, red. Fly ball in the shallow right field, and Braden Montgomery makes the catch.
6: You just go back to the Orioles of yesteryear that had that panel in the front, the bird right in the middle of the white field, and had the orange back of the helmet, and I believe, I don't know if it was three colors or not, might have been black brim or black back of the helmet, orange brim.
4: Yep, that's right. Here's Larnick with two outs. And the changeup is low.
6: But at the time, what I remember is that's what they were basically the only team that had that look.
4: Right. When the Blue Jays came into existence, they followed.
6: Yep.
4: I think the Mariners, like everybody else, started to follow that pattern. Kind of how it works. Fly ball out into left center, shallow. Peters will make the catch. So we go to the ninth inning. And I'm thinking Matthews is coming back out to try to finish it. It's 5-0 Minnesota after 8 on the Hard Rock Casino White Sox Network.
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3: Zebby Matthews got a big ovation when he popped out of the dugout. He's on the hill, ninth inning, facing Sam Antonacci. Curve strike. That was his 90th pitch of the afternoon. He's got a 5-0 lead. Clemens is now in left, and Ryan Kreidler will play second base. So Larnach is out. The 0-1 is fouled.
4: Now this is where the pitcher finds a little extra adrenaline, because they're not normally in this situation. As you mentioned, he ran on the field and the fans were standing up cheering him on. That motivates you. That pushes you to go a little deeper than usual.
3: The 0-2 low. Uncharted territory for Matthews. Previous career high in innings was 7. Swing and a ground ball, base hit, center field. So Antonacci is on, and they do have a righty, Jeff Hoffman, up in the bullpen.
4: It's a hard thing to get to this point of the game, and everybody's seen you multiple times. And as I mentioned, you need that extra adrenaline. You need to be able to still throw in the mid to high 90s. Give you that edge.
3: So Sam with 2 hits, and here's Murakami. And he takes a low changeup.
4: We were talking about it. The last time Mune drove in a run was, well, at Wrigley Field when he hit the home run.
3: A couple of weeks ago.
4: Be nice for him to, well, just hit a home run now. Why not?
3: Swing and a miss on a changeup.
4: He tried to.
3: It's Tuesday the 18th. His last RBI, last home run. Cutter's high. Challenged by Jeffers.
5: Catcher is challenging to call the ball.
3: And it was high.
5: Calls confirmed. Minnesota's out of challenges.
4: And Mune, 43 extra base hits. He's driven in a total of 58 runs this year out of his 79 hits.
3: The pitch. Hit in the air, foul, third base side, out of play. Looks like Cleveland's going to win. They've got an 11-1 win over the lead over the Royals in the 7th. Sox 4.5 up on Cleveland. 2-2 outside on a slider.
4: Pitch count at 98.
3: Runner on first, nobody out. 5-0 Twins, ninth inning. The 3-2. Fouled. Murakami stays alive.
4: One of the reasons you can go deep in a game like Matthews has is he hasn't walked anybody. The White Sox have only picked up the 4 hits.
3: Those pitches in any inning is the 60 through 18. 3-2. Swinging a high fly ball into right. Not deep. And Keyshaw makes a catch. He's got flip down shades. Flip down those sunglasses to make the play.
4: Well, we talk about it up here, and I've talked to the coaches and former players and anybody that'll listen, that if that's available to you as equipment, why wouldn't you have it? It's the best equipment you can use. You can stare up and really protect your eyes from the sun.
3: Vargas steps in. with one out. And he takes a low slider. The Yankees lead 14-1 over Boston in the eighth. So today's winner clinches the season series. Called strike. That could come in handy because that's a tiebreaker. Right now, New York 3 ahead of Boston for second in the East. The 1-1. Swing, a line drive, base hit into left. That might knock Matthews out of action. We're going to see if Derek Shelton is thinking about coming out.
4: I would think so.
3: Yep, here he comes. And he'll get booed. You see that coming a mile away.
4: Well, he's right at 103 pitches now. And he's got himself into some trouble. Actually, he hasn't gotten himself into trouble. The White Sox batters put some good swings together.
3: Great ovation for Matthews, and he has earned it. He exits with two on, one out, ninth inning, 5-0 Minnesota on the Hard Rock Casino White Sox Network.
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3: Veteran right-hander Jeff Hoffman, who was acquired from Toronto on deadline day, comes into the game. It's not a save situation because the tying run is not yet on deck. It's 5-0 Twins. Sox have runners at first and second with one out, and he faces Andrew Benintendi. 10th appearance with his new team. He has a 4.50 ERA with Minnesota. And a splitter grabs the outside corner. Strike one. The 0-1. It's high on a split.
4: Hoffman with a lot of strikeouts this year, with the innings at 56 and strikeouts at 86. 25 walks, so he walks guys as well.
3: The pitch popped up on the infield. Foul territory. Royce Lewis at first makes the catch. Two gone in the ninth.
4: Chicago Sports Network is your TV home for White Sox baseball. 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
3: It's up to Braden Montgomery with two outs to keep the Sox alive. First pitch to him is hit on the ground, foul to third. Antonacci's the runner at second. Vargas is at first. And the Sox at this point just trying to break the shutout, if nothing else.
4: Yeah, and, you know, positive finish to a day where you're heading into a big series of four against Houston. Yeah, anything that you can take away from today leads into tomorrow.
3: One strike on Braden Montgomery. Hoffman pitches. Swing and a miss on a slider. Nothing at two. Most of the field in the sunshine. Some shadows now in foul territory. First base side. Hoffman's 0-2. Swung on and rolled into the right center. A base hit and a run's going to score. Antonacci is in. It's 5-1. Vargas to third. It's a single for Braden. And here's Colson Montgomery, and the tying run now is on deck in Tristan Peters.
4: Yeah, there you go. You make this an interesting game. White Sox have found a way to go ahead and extend the inning. Three singles in the inning leads to one run, and no quit on the team.
3: That run charged to Matthews. Just a tiny blemish on an otherwise fantastic start for Zebby Matthews. Fastball is outside to Colson. You can tell his grandkids, I didn't give it up. The next guy did.
4: Yeah. You know, one chance maybe in your career to have a shutout, and it was so close.
3: The 1-0. Swung on and missed. Braden takes second on a difference. First goal, break the shutout. Now the next one has to be get the tying run to home plate, right? Baby
4: sure.
3: Steps.
4: Sure. Yeah. Or just come back and win it with two outs.
3: Fastball is high.
4: Talk about a backbreaker. That would be it.
3: And truly in this spot, a walk is as good as a hit. He is to not make that third out. The 2-1. Fastball strike. 2-2.
4: Colson kind of leaned into that pitch and looked very close to his body, but it was over the plate. So he's putting himself in a position to where anything up and in, he's jamming himself. It's obvious.
3: Two on Montgomery, second and third, four-run gamer in the night. The pitch. Good take on a low slider. Full count.
4: Nightmare 3-2 and an aggressive batter. And more than likely won't get a fastball here.
3: The payoff is popped up, foul ground, and out of play.
4: He did get a fastball right down the middle at 96.
3: I think that's the right call if you're Hoffman. You can't walk him here, right?
4: Yeah, I just thought they'd feed off. You got a batter that chases out of the strike zone and swinging counts. Man, the last thing you'd really feel you needed to do was throw a strike.
3: Another 3-2. Here it is. Popped up. This should do it. Over near the shortstop area, it's the third baseman, Lee, and he makes a catch on the dirt. And the Twins avoid a sweep. Sox get a run in the ninth, but drop the finale 5-1 on the Hard Rock Casino White Sox Network.
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4: White Sox did push across a run today in a 5-1 loss in Minnesota, but our bell tire drive of the game actually came in the top of the sixth when Drew Romo broke up Zebby Matthews' perfect day.
5: The pitch. There's a base hit, loop line drive out into right center, and Romo crosses two off the list. No perfect game, no hitter, but Matthews will get an ovation. A two-out single in the sixth breaks it up.
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5: All right, Jeff, here are your final totals for Minnesota. 5 runs, 9 hits, no errors, 4 left. White Sox, 1 run, 6 hits, no errors, 5 stranded. Matthews the win, he's 9-8. Hicks the loss, 2-2. Time of the game, a crisp 2:15 in front of 26,225. Doing the quick math, they're going to face Matthews again in Chicago next weekend.
6: Well, hopefully it doesn't have this kind of luck. When I say luck, White Sox made good contact early in this game. They just hit the ball right at the defenders. And then Matthews settled in and made a lot of really nice pitches to go along the way. He pitched a heck of a game, but everything went right for him until it finally didn't late. But, yeah, batters like to see a guy. 2 straight starts. That makes them feel a little more comfortable when they do it. I think the results will be a little different next time they see him.
5: We'll have a final word from Minnesota after the break on the Hard Rock Casino White Sox Network.
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0: four-game series starting tomorrow night at 7:10 p.m. Pre-game show with Jeff Meller kicks off at 6:30. Great to work with our engineer, Dan Robothan, here in the Twin Cities. Our producers, Aiden O'Connor, Nick Palazzolo, back in our studios in Chicago. The executive producer of White Sox Baseball is Brendan Riley, and Jeff will take us home on this Sunday afternoon.
1: Thanks, Len. Thank you, DJ. Talk to you two in Houston as the White Sox head off for four to take on the Astros after wrapping up this series. They do take the series from the Twins, two out of three, but of course, Zebby Matthews was excellent today. We'll take your calls, as we always do on the postgame show, the Yuengling postgame show, and on the Yuengling hotline, 312-332-3776. For nearly two centuries, the oldest brewery in America has been brewing great beer. 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Yuengling, the oldest brewery in America. We'll start the postgame show next right here on the ESPN Chicago Hard Rock Casino White Sox Network.
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1: Daniel Zebulon Matthews, the Twins starter. Twins starter. He's got me tongue-tied. He had the bats of the White Sox tripped up today as well, and the Twins salvage their series against the White Sox as they prevent the good guys from sweeping in Minneapolis this afternoon. Best start of young Zebby's career, and he was really good today. White Sox struggled. I will say, silver lining here, and I think ultimately for me, this is probably the bottom line. Sometimes during the course of a season, when you lose a game, there are hidden wins that could go along and help you for the long run. And I think that might be what we saw with the White Sox today. Jordan Hicks didn't go great for him as the opener today. He allows 3 earned runs. Tyler Gilbert could not strand a couple of inherited runners when he relieved Jordan Hicks. And Jose Urquidy eventually comes on after both Hicks and Gilbert go through the first 3 innings. Urquidy took the ball in the 4th. Urquidy goes 5 innings, only allows 1 earned run. And for a heavily taxed White Sox bullpen, even though they don't get the win, Will Venable was able to navigate this game and basically avoid using his highest leverage arms in this one. He wins the series in Minnesota to begin the road trip. They took the first 2, and now they've got 4 in Houston, and I've been laying this out here for a little bit. This series, even though it's not a divisional matchup, this could huge critical if the White Sox want to secure a bye in the wild card round so that they don't have to play. And if they can do that, this Astros series, it feels like getting 2 of the 4 or maybe even more would go a long way in helping the White Sox keep the Astros at bay. So for me, the White Sox starters, or I guess I should say their pitching staff, and Urquidy delivering 5 innings, that's kind of the bottom line today. 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White Sox definitely struggled to put anything together against Zebby Matthews today because he carried a perfect game into the 6th inning before Drew Romo finally broke up the no-no, and the perfect game for that matter. Matthews goes 8 1/3, 1 earned run, no walks, strikes out 5. White Sox end up putting together 5 hits total off of Matthews, although most of them came late after they were seeing him for a 3rd time through the order. Jeff Hoffman comes on to get the final 2 outs of the game for the Twins. White Sox now 72-64 on the season. Twins improve to 65-72 with the win today. The Guardians did thump the Royals pretty good as they went on to win that one 11-1. So White Sox 3.5 in front of the Guardians as they will start play tomorrow. Still a nice comfortable lead, and because the Guardians won and the White Sox lost, the White Sox magic number, the White Sox magic number, wait for it,
2: there's a magic number.
1: The White Sox magic number still sits at 23.
2: That's a magic number.
1: So yes, the White Sox lose, but all things told on August 30th, still feeling really good about the situation that the White Sox are in. 312-332-3776. As always, that's the number if you want to jump aboard and join me here on the Yuengling Postgame Show. William is on the south side. William, my man, what's going on? Happy Sunday to you.
3: Oh, yeah, happy Sunday. You know, there's 3 things. First, the first thing is I think they did hit a lot of Adam balls, about 4 or 5 of them. Was right at him. It was like, yep, you know, could have been basic, but right at him. And I just think the Jordan Hicks thing opener was not, because he walks too many guys, you know? He walks too many guys. And then another third thing is Colson, you got to make that double play. So you can't, you messed up on that one. That should have been, inning should have been over.
1: Yeah, and I hear you, and it's definitely one of those things where, you know, if the game starts out differently, you're absolutely right about that. I appreciate the call, William. You know, you never know how that could change the entire outlook of a ball game, so that's fair. I'll go ahead and name you our post-game caller of the show, which is presented by People's Bank. 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That is fair. It also feels like sometimes it's just one of those days where you maybe didn't have everything lined up. The White Sox having gone through an exceedingly long stretch of games without an off day, and then, you know, coming right back at it, winning the first two of this series. I'm not sure. It's one of those things where I don't think you can sustain day after day without off days for as long as they did, continuing to tax your bullpen and expecting to continue to get zeros. And even though Hicks was the opener, I don't think that really affected his approach. I just think he wasn't particularly sharp today, and it ends up getting them in the long run here. But thank you for the call, William. Always appreciate it. 312-332-3776. This is the Yuengling postgame show. White Sox fall in Minnesota 5-1. Give me a call if you want to talk about the Sox before we get out of here. This is the ESPN Chicago Hard Rock Casino White Sox Network.
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1: 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White Sox did not finish off the sweep in Minneapolis this weekend as the Twins got to them early. Jordan Hicks struggling as the opener a little bit today. Josh Bell, the first run of the ball game.
16: There's a swing and a ground ball up the middle and pass Antonacci, and they're going to get a run. Lee scores from second. Josh Bell with his 82nd RBI, and the Twins lead 1-0.
1: Unfortunately, Josh Bell would steal second base, and then Tyler Gilbert on four Hicks in the first could not take advantage of the platoon splits against lefty Trevor Larnach.
16: And the 3-2 to Larnick is lined fair. Two runs are going to score. That's going to go all the way into the corner and right. Trevor Larnick with a two-run double. 3-0 Minnesota.
1: Twins would add on again with Josh Bell in the bottom of the third.
16: Another 2-2. Bell rolls one into left, a base hit. Jeffers around third. He's going to score. Well, they rally with two outs and make it 4-0. And Bell has two hits and two RBI.
1: And while the Twins were busy scoring runs, the White Sox were not busy getting hits, as Zebby Matthews carried a perfect game into the sixth inning after recording a couple of outs. Drew Romo finally prevented perfection.
16: The pitch. There's a base hit. Loop line drive out of the right center, and Romo crosses two off the list. No perfect game, no hitter, but Matthews will get an ovation. A two-out single in the sixth breaks it up.
1: Luke Kuechel would also get involved in this one as he launched a home run off of Jose Urquidy to put this game well out of reach.
16: Next pitch, hit in the air a ton out in the left center. Peters back at the wall. He'll watch it go into the bullpen. Luke Kuechel with a home run to make it 5-0.
1: White Sox would snag one run back late in this one in the ninth as Braden Montgomery drove in a run. It was the only run of the ballgame for the White Sox as they fall to the Twins in Minnesota as they fail to come up with the sweep, but they still take the series. They lose today 5-1. Again, that's your Sox Supercut presented by Commercial Tire Service. I'm Jeff Meller here on the Yuengling White Sox postgame show. Reminder, Yuengling Flight brings the full flavor you'd expect from the oldest brewery in America, which is 95 calories and 2.6 grams of carbs. Yuengling Flight, the next generation of light beer. Let's go to Flo, who wants to talk about the White Sox today on the South Side. Flo, what's going on?
17: Hey, not the much. Hey, you know, even though we lost the game, we won the series, and you notice the Sox have been doing better on the road in the last few weeks. One thing I want to know, what is our record against Houston?
1: The Sox record against Houston for the season?
17: Yes.
1: Let me pull it up here because I don't have it off the top of my head. I believe they are trail the Astros by one if memory serves, because they would need to. So they would need to take, at least three from the Astros to take the series in the tiebreaker. I know the Astros took two of three at Wright Field earlier this season, and that was the only series. So they play the Astros four times coming up, Flo. So right now the Astros lead 2-1.
17: Okay, but I still feel good about the Sox. I still think we're going to win the division.
1: I think they've put themselves in a great spot. I agree with you. There's a lot. I brought up earlier on White Sox Weekly today. I played it to start the postgame show. The magic number. We're on magic number watch. 23 for the White Sox. I think they're in a really good spot. Even though it's now back to 3.5 games, the White Sox are in good position. They're still up on the Guardians in the season series. If they take one of three in Cleveland later this month, the White Sox will secure the season series against the Guardians, which is big for, obviously, tiebreaker purposes. So hopefully they can keep doing what they're doing. They're in a great spot. So the other thing is the Astros, yes, you want to stay in front of them because, as I mentioned, they want that bye. If they win the division, you stay in front of the AL West division winner, you get a bye in that first round, and that could be a huge bonus if you want to go deep into the MLB playoffs this season. Thanks for the call, Flo. As always, appreciate you listening. 312-332-3776. That is the number on the Yuengling hotline. I told you the Guardians won. We'll get you a scoreboard when we come back. This is the ESPN Chicago Hard Rock Casino White Sox Network.
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1: Jeff Meller back on the Yuengling White Sox postgame show. White Sox fall to the Twins 5-1, but they still take the series. Just listen to Will Venable in his postgame press conference. Nothing particularly revelatory from him in that one. Disappointed with today's loss, but at the same time, still happy that they were able to take the series. And of course, he mentioned that big series coming up against the Astros, and he was happy with a bounce back performance by Jose Urquidy in this one. Aside from that, they struggled clearly offensively against Zebby Matthews, who was really good. So there's the Cliff's Notes version, the Meller's Notes version of Will Venable postgame for you. Some scores from around the majors before we get you set for the upcoming series. The Guardians did beat the Royals today. They hammered them pretty good, 11-1. But speaking of blowouts, the Yankees, they crushed the Red Sox in Boston as the Yanks take 3 of 4 in that series. They won 16-1. Blue Jays, they crushed the Mariners 7-0. Actually, Max Scherzer picks up his second win of the season. He also struck out 10 in 7 innings of work, joining only Nolan Ryan as a 42-year-old to strike out double digits in a start. So pretty nice outing by Scherzer there as they beat the Mariners 7-0. Braves, they beat the Rockies 3-2 in extra innings today. Marlins over the Nats 6-2 in the nation's capital. The Astros right now are beating the Mets 4-3. Of course, the Astros are headed home after their series in New York to host the White Sox coming up. The Dodgers beating the Tigers right now 6-1. That game is in the eighth inning. Padres and Rays in extras. The Friars leading 4-3 right now in the bottom of the 11th as the Rays try and tie that one up with a runner on first and third and one out there. The Rangers on top of the Brewers 7-2 in Milwaukee. Pittsburgh 5-4 over the Cardinals right now in St. Louis. That one is in the top of the ninth. A's beating the Orioles 3-1 in West Sacramento. Phillies and Angels all tied up at one apiece in the Big A. And the Cubs and Reds take each other on at Wrigley Field later today on Sunday Night Baseball. I'm Jeff Meller. This is the Yuengling Postgame Show. When we come back, we'll get you set for the upcoming series against the Astros in Houston. Coming up next right here on the ESPN Chicago Hard Rock Casino White Sox Network.
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1: 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Monday, I don't have any starters announced officially for the Astros just yet. Monday, though, we know Anthony Kay, the lefty, will go for the White Sox. If you look at the probables and the way they would line up, Peter Lambert, likely to start for the Astros tomorrow. Sean Burke will be on the mound on Tuesday. He would square off against Hayden Wesneski if the Astros roll with the way their rotation's been going. Wednesday, still TBA versus TBA. I would anticipate Davis Martin being activated from the injured list on Wednesday and making that start against the Astros. Hunter Brown would line up to start against him. And then on Thursday, the White Sox have announced that Luis Castillo will go in the afternoon game. That's a 1:10 first pitch. The Monday, Tuesday, Wednesday games are all 7:10 first pitches, which means we'll have a 6:30 pregame for you Monday, Tuesday, and Wednesday of this week. That, folks, is going to wrap up our coverage today here of White Sox baseball. But on our way out the door, I want to say thank you very much to our fine production team here at the ESPN Chicago Board of Trade Studios. Aiden O'Connor, great work. Nick Palazzolo, tremendous. Brendan Riley, outstanding job. Brendan's the executive producer of White Sox Baseball. For Len Casper and Darren Jackson, I'm Jeff Mellor. White Sox 3.5 games up on the Guardians, still in first place as they enter play on Monday. We will talk to you tomorrow at 6:30. This is the ESPN Chicago Hard Rock Casino White Sox Network.
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0: As the fireworks go off, what a job by Elise Baker, not only delivering a beautiful God Bless America national anthem, but while doing it through the rain as well. But we don't have time for rain, because it's time for baseball. That will do it for us in the pregame show coming up. It's Pat Hughes, it's Zach Zegman with your call coming up between the Cubs and the Reds. 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
6: Gone! Three-run homer, Ian Happ. Nico drives one in the air. Deep left field, it's got a chance. Gone!
7: He looks up. Cubs walk it off. Pete Crow Armstrong ends the game the way he started it with a home run to right.
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6: Chicago Cubs baseball is on the air from Wrigley Field in Chicago. It's time for the third and final game of this weekend series between the Chicago Cubs and the Cincinnati Reds. Good evening, everybody, along with Zach Zegman, pinch hitting for Ron Coomer. Ronnie is fine, just taking the night off. It is Pat Hughes reporting. Rich Wyatt is our engineer. Judson Richards will chime in every now and again on the broadcast. It's been quite a series, each team with a win. A lot of action, to say the least. Cincinnati winning the opener 10-8 in a wild game on Friday. And then yesterday, Pete Crow Armstrong put on a magnificent show with three home runs, six RBIs. The Cubs clobbered Cincinnati 7-5. So the third and final and decisive game of the series is awaiting us. And from all appearances, despite some rain falling for many hours during the day, and it's even coming down a little bit right now, it looks like we are just about ready to get underway. The umpires are meeting at the home plate area, having the exchange of lineup cards and a brief discussion of ground rules. But despite the light rain, baseball is right around the corner. Starting pitchers tonight, Left-hander Shota Imanaga starting for the Cubs. Right-hander Chase Burns having a big year with 14 wins starting for Cincinnati. Let's go ahead and get right to the starting lineups. The lineups are brought to you by Morgan & Morgan, America's largest injury law firm. Leading off for Cincinnati, their center fielder, Dane Myers. Ellie De La Cruz at shortstop. Sal Stewart, the rookie sensation, at first base. Tyler Stevenson catching and batting fourth. Cincinnati's designated hitter is A. Eugenio Suarez. J.J. Blade in left. Matt McClain at second base. Batting eighth in right field, Hector Rodriguez. And the number nine batter at third base, Edwin Arroyo. Those are the Reds. Here are the Cubs. Heat Crow Armstrong leading off in center. Seiya Suzuki in right. Michael Bush at first base. The cleanup man is Alex Bregman. Bregman to play third base. Ian Happ in left field. Nico Horner at shortstop. Batting seventh and playing second base, the rookie Pedro Ramirez. Michael Conforto is the designated hitter. And batting ninth and catching for the Cubs, Miguel Amaya. Big crowd on hand, special weekend. Hall of Fame weekend, back to get it started right after this. 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
13: It's game time. That's the perfect time for a Yuengling flight at just 2.6 carbs, 95 calories, and packed with flavor. Flight is the next generation of light beer from the oldest brewery in America. Look for Flight wherever you buy beer. The ball was in Flight courtesy of Pete Crow Armstrong in yesterday's big victory. Pat, the Cubs have won 7 of 9 against the Reds this season, averaging nearly 7 runs per game.
6: So they've already clinched the season series. The two teams will play 13 games, as they always do. They'll play another weekend series in Ohio a couple of weeks from now. Shota Imanaga pitching for the Cubs. Shota overall 8-9, 3.77 ERA. And he's warming up, and we're going to start here in a few minutes. The lights are on. A light rain continues to fall, but it's nice and warm, Zach. It's 76 degrees.
13: Yeah, but the ball will be wet and the wind is blowing out, so that's something to pay attention to with Imanaga on the mound. In 5 career starts against the Reds, Pat, Imanaga is 2-1 with a 2.48 ERA. In 2 previous starts this season against Cincinnati, just 2 runs allowed in 11 innings this season. So he's been at his best against the Reds. Hopefully the conditions tonight don't change that.
6: We're just about ready to get this ball underway. We thank you for joining us. Cubs looking for their 78th win of the year against 59 losses. The right-handed batting Dane Myers steps in. Shota, the diminutive former Japanese star, the left-hander ready to work. He comes set and fires. First pitch is taken down low, and away we go. The lineups we gave you brought to you by Morgan & Morgan, America's largest injury law firm. Game time temperature that we mentioned, 76. Very comfortable. A little wet. Here comes the 1-0 pitch. 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Myers hitting 265. Right-handed batter. Next pitch, swing and a miss. He was late on a good fastball. Cubs are wearing their home whites. White shirts and trousers, blue pinstripes all over, blue hats and helmets when they bat, sleeves, numbers and socks are all blue. Cubby blue. And the 1-2 from Shota Imanaga to Dane Myers. And here it comes. And Myers hits a ground ball to first, fielded by Bush. Unassisted play, out number one. Bush made sure to secure the ground ball. Now, Shota had run over, but he was not needed on this particular play. Three unassisted. Reds in their traveling uniforms, the gray shirts and trousers. And as their name would probably suggest, a lot of red is in their uniforms. Hats, helmets, sleeves, numbers, socks, and many guys have red shoes. That makes sense to me, Zach. I don't know. I can't speak for everyone.
13: You're not just any reporter.
6: Uniform descriptions brought to you by Benjamin Moore. On the field or the walls of your home, the right team and colors make all the difference. Official paint of the Chicago Cubs. I'm thinking of the hockey team, the St. Louis Blues. I'm guessing what color their uniforms might be.
13: What gave it away?
6: Green, of course. Here comes the pitch on the way to De La Cruz, and he takes outside for ball one.
13: Pat, I just noticed something on the replay on that last ball that was hit to first by Dane Myers. Michael Bush apparently had a hole in the webbing of his glove. The ball almost squirted out.
6: Breaking ball, strike one and one.
13: So
6: I've seen that.
13: He tied the laces a little bit harder. He's working on it right now as we speak. And the Cubs dugout asked him if he needed a new glove, and he refused.
6: Here comes the 1-1 from Shota Imanaga. De La Cruz, big, tall, strong switch hitter, batting right-handed. Long, dark hair flowing out the back of his red helmet. De La Cruz hitting .269, 21 home runs. He's got pop. Slightly open stance, switch hitter. The 2-1 delivery. Line to left center, a base hit. It's going to go to the wall. It's going to be an extra base knock for L.A. De La Cruz as he pulls in at second with a standing two-bagger. Thankfully, from a Cubs standpoint, that ball was not elevated and hit on a straight line and not a fly ball.
13: But with a one away, Pat, the Reds have a man in scoring position. The first inning is powered by Invesco QQQ. Let's rethink possibility. Invesco Distributors Incorporated.
6: Cubs in their home whites. As we said, the blue pinstripes. Uni description sponsored by Benjamin Moore. On the field or the walls of your home, the right team and colors make all the difference. Official paint of the Cubs, Benjamin Moore. Sal Stewart, rookie, having a tremendous year. In fact, I think a lot of us will be surprised if he is not the National League Rookie of the Year at season's end. How about you?
13: I'd be stunned if he isn't. I guess the only other guy really in competition is the Cardinals second baseman, J.J. Weatherholt.
6: And he's a good player, but he's not in this guy's category regarding productivity this year. He's the only big leaguer with 100-plus RBIs. He's got 104. He's got 30 home runs, only the second Reds rookie ever to hit 30 or more. The other was Frank Robinson with 38 back in 1956. Here's a swing and a miss. Good fastball, 1-2. In this series, Stewart is 4-for-8. He has homered a couple of times. Here's a throw to third as De La Cruz will steal third base. And now time is called. He's going to be sent back to second. I think time was out.
14: The home plate umpire called timeout before the runner went to third base.
6: They're going to send him back to second base, I believe. I think that's what I saw Brian Walsh say.
13: Yes, the crew chief at second base, Bill Miller, just used the microphone to let the crowd know and us know that time was called by Brian Walsh, the home plate umpire, and that play doesn't count. So De La Cruz, who had stolen third before Shota even attempted to deliver home, will head back to second base.
6: So the count remains 1-2 on Sal Stewart. Kind of a strange play. Cubs get a break. He would have been Safe at third, it appeared. Here's the 1-2 pitch from Shota. Pickoff throw to second, not in time. Second baseman Ramirez over to cover. De La Cruz very active. He's got good speed and is not bashful about showing it off. No score just underway. One away, top of the first. A man at second for Cincinnati. Stewart fouls it away, and it's 1-2.
13: Surprised with De La Cruz's speed that he'd be attempting to steal third with a slugger like Stewart at the plate.
6: It was a little surprising in that regard. I agree. Now the 1-2 pitch. Dribble foul. Off-speed pitch by Shota. Imanaga overall 8-9. 3.77 earned run average. His last time out was in Seattle. He worked only two innings. He had a very elevated pitch count. 72 pitches in two-plus innings and left early. Now the 1-2 pitch on the way. Big chop to third. Holding at second, De La Cruz. Bregman throws to first in time. Out number two. Nothing-nothing game. And the batter is Tyler Stevenson.
13: Vintage Imanaga splitter. And Stewart took a big cut and chopped that right into the ground. The splitter clocked at 84 miles per hour. 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
6: Bregman grabbed the grounder, looked over at De La Cruz just to chase him back, and then made the throw to first. Stevenson, 3-for-9. Big right-handed batting catcher takes outside. Stevenson, 13 home runs, 47 driven in. The lead at second by Ellie De La Cruz. The pitch by Imanaga. Fastball strike on the inside, 1-1.
13: The infield playing Stevenson to pull, so Bush wide of first. Bregman back of third, guarding the line. 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
6: Yeah, the 1-1 to Tyler Stevenson. Fouled away. Brian Walsh is the home plate umpire. Chad Fairchild at first. Bill Miller, the crew chief, the veteran at second. Chad Whitson at third. This is a good, solid umpiring crew. The announcement of the umpire, sponsored by Old National Bank, where relationships and results matter. Imanaga ahead of Stevenson, 1-2. The pitch, low one outside, off speed. That might have been the splitter. Two balls and two strikes. Shota, 2-1 lifetime against Cincinnati. It's his sixth career start against the Reds. And now the 2-2 delivery from the Cub left-hander. Fly ball, right field, toward the line. Suzuki over. Does he have a play? Yes! Right near the right field line, over near the side wall. And that ends the inning. No runs, one hit, one left. After a half inning, Reds nothing. Cubs coming up on the score. And the Northwestern Medicine Cubs ready.
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6: That's leadoff man is Pete Paul Armstrong. The leadoff man is presented by Benny's Beverage Depot. If PCA gets a base hit, Benny's Beverage Depot donates $200 to service dog charities. If you can't find it at Benny's, it's probably not worth drinking. Special weekend, Hall of Fame weekend, and Pete Armstrong put on a very special performance yesterday. Three home runs, four hits, six runs batted in. As he takes outside from Chase Burns, no score in the game. Cubs looking at Burns for the first time this season. He lost to the Giants in his last start. Here's the 1-0. Pete takes a strike. What are some of the numbers that you'd like to share with us regarding Burns,
13: Zach? They're big-time numbers, Pat. He's 14-3 with a 2.77 ERA. This is start number 26 for him. Big strikeout numbers for Burns.
6: The 1-1 is fouled away. Power against power right here. Pete Crow Armstrong with 36 home runs now. 89 runs batted in. Almost unthinkable numbers for a leadoff batter. And yesterday might have been his signature game of the season. Let's see if he can get on. The 1-2 pitch, low for a ball, 2-2. Burns quietly has had one of the best seasons of any starting pitcher in baseball. He's 14-3. And Zach, I was looking at a 17-game stretch earlier this year. As Pete takes outside, it's 3-2. From late April into early August, he was 12-0 with five no decisions. That's hard to beat.
13: Yeah, he's been exceptional this year. A fastball in the high 90s, often hits triple digits.
6: Payoff pitch to Pete. Swinging a drive. Deep right field. Can you believe it? Another home run. Listen to this crowd.
18: A 99 mile per hour fastball from Burns right down the middle. And PCA did not miss it. He clocked it. Exit velocity 108 miles per hour, almost all the way up to the bleachers in right center field. 417 feet. Ninth career leadoff home run for Pete Crow Armstrong.
6: Here is Seiya Suzuki taking a strike. He just continues to build a stronger and stronger case for the MVP almost every single day. Amazing. The 0-1 to Seiya, swing and a miss, a sharp breaking ball. That was one of his highest home runs and long. You gave the distance, Zach, but boy, that was a skyscraper.
13: Just a majestic drive.
6: There's a bouncing ball to short, scooped up by De La Cruz, and he'll throw to first just in time to get a hustling Suzuki. Cubs lead 1-0, bottom of the first, in the batter, Michael Busch.
13: And Pat, you've got to start talking 40-40 now. The possibility genuinely exists. PCA with 37 home runs now, 32 steals. It is definitely possible.
6: Oh, I really like his chances to get 40 home runs. After this one tonight, still 25 games to play. As Michael Busch swings and misses. Now he's going to have to steal quite a few bags, eight more, but that's not out of his range either.
19: second place.
6: What a talent. The 0-1 pitch is in there for a strike, and I was chuckling reading some of his comments after the game. He said, it was very intimidating taking my batting practice swings in front of guys like Sammy Sosa and some of the other guys here for Hall of Fame weekend. Be very respectful. He's a nice young man. He really is. And you get to know the guys when they're with you and on road trips, and you see him in the clubhouse, you see him in the hotels. He has remained very humble. Here's the 1-2 pitch. Swing and a miss by Bush, and that's out number two. Strikeout for Chase Burns, and the batter is Alex Bregman.
20: Number three, Alex Bregman.
13: Bregman comes in riding a hot streak as well, Pat. He homered in yesterday's ball game. He's got 4 home runs and 10 runs batted in over his last 10 games.
6: And he's just an excellent defensive third baseman, too. I know Ron Coomer and I have talked about it, and you've seen it and talked about it too, Zach. He can pick it. He can make great throws. He makes a lot of running throws, and they're almost always right on the money. I'd put him in the way above average category defensively at third base.
13: Yeah, this is the guy, that the Alex Bregman that we've seen in the second half of the season. This is the guy the Cubs signed in the offseason. He has looked the part.
6: 4-for-10 in this series. Swings and misses. Got fooled. Sharp breaking ball by Chase Burns. Bregman, 10 RBIs in his last 10 games with 4 home runs. Cubs lead 1-0. A Pete Crow Armstrong homer is the difference. Bregman takes down low for a ball. Looking at Burns' season, in the month of May, that jumped out at me. 30 innings of pitching, only 4 earned runs allowed. So he's pitched really a lot of great ball games. And now the 2-2. Swing and a miss ends the inning. But Pete Crow Armstrong delights the crowd with a leadoff, monstrous home run to straightaway right. At the end of 1, Cubs 1, Cincinnati nothing. 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
23: All my life, my mom sacrificed for our family. So when she needed a liver transplant and I learned I was a match, I didn't hesitate to be her donor. 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